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0: 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Altuve will lead things off. He singled his last time up. He's now in 104th place by himself, all-time in hits. Pitch is a breaking ball in there for strike one. 2,491 hits now for Altuve, just passing Fred McGriff. So pretty cool what we'll be able to witness throughout the rest of his career. Pitches outside.
1: There have been, what, over 23,000 to play Major League Baseball all-time?
0: Yep.
1: And Altuve is 104th all-time in hits. Amazing.
0: 1-1 pitch is a grounder to the left side of the infield. Two hops for Bichette, the third baseman, and a good throw gets Jose for the first out. So Jose is now 26 hits away from being in the top 100. He'd be tied with Joe Morgan with 2,517. So being in the top 100, now you're starting to smell it. Here's Varsho. Varsho hit into a fielder's choice his first time up. There's no score, and it's a liner right at the first baseman, Jared Young, for the second out. BB.
1: 105 miles an hour off Bichette's bat. But they had a man right there.
0: Yeah.
1: Definition of an atom ball.
0: Yeah. Here's Christian Walker. He'll take his time here now. With two quick outs in the inning, Christian is going to ask for timeout before this at-bat even starts.
1: Yeah, just four pitches for Scott.
0: This is for Hunter Brown just to catch his breath in the dugout. Christian takes a huge, big, deep breath. Now he gets in there. First pitch from Christian Scott is in there for a strike. I asked Walker what he typically does on a road trip, and he says what he does more than anything is he watches the Food Channel. He loves to cook. 0-1 is low and away. It's 1-1. Favorite show? Beat Bobby Flay. Gets a lot of ideas to cook mostly in the off season. One ball and one strike. And this one's driven down the left field line, hooking foul. He belted it.
1: It's a hanging curveball.
0: It's 1-2 now.
1: Scott's fortunate that Walker was out ahead of that a little bit.
0: Walker grounded out his last time up. Here's the pitch, tipped foul, in and out of the catcher's glove. Rushed him with the fastball. 62 pitches now for Scott. We're in the fourth inning with two outs. Here's the 1-2. Upstairs.

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0: No score, bottom of the fourth inning at Citi Field. Francisco Lindor will lead things off, facing Hunter Brown here. And the first pitch is a breaking ball low. Lindor struck out looking his last time up. Hunter has six strikeouts through the first three innings. He has two in each of the first three. He's had the fastball and curveball mostly working. Here's the pitch. Fastball swing and a foul straight back. Lindor took that patented home run hack. Just got under it. 32 years old now. Shortstop for the Mets. Here's the 1-1. Grounder to the right side and through. Right between first and second baseman. And Lindor reaches to start the fourth inning. That's the Mets' first hit.
1: Yeah, that was really by Altuve before he could really move.
0: Here's Bichette. Bichette grounded out his last time up. How good is Hunter's fastball? Opponent's batting average against his fastball this year, 171. The only fastball that's better is Jacob Mizorowski, where hitters are hitting just 157 against his. And that pitch is high. And how about the Mets? They faced Mizorowski yesterday, and they get Brown today. So number one and two in opponent's batting average with fastballs.
1: Mizorowski's fastball velocity was down, but he still dominated yesterday.
0: Here's the 1-0. Tip foul into the catcher's glove. Yamamoto's third on that list. Opponent's hitting 173 off of his fastball. The Astros are 0-4 in Hunter's four starts this month. Long pause. Here's the 1-1. This one's hit high in the air to right field. Playable for Trammell. Right fielder makes the catch, and there's one out. Lindor was dancing on first base, trying to get a jump, get to second base, but Hunter held the ball just long enough to make him uneasy. So one out now for Carson Binge, their right fielder. Binge got off to a brutal start this year. Late April, things weren't looking good. He was hitting 143 on April 19th. And then he changed his stance. He only had two extra base hits in his first 19 games. First pitch is fouled back. He was 23 degrees open in his stance to start the season. Then he went to 14 degrees.

0: And now he's about 5 degrees open. So he's really closed it off, and he feels like he has fewer moving parts now, and he's quicker to the ball. And it showed. He said he feels like he's in his legs more. Here's the 0-1. And that's just outside. It's 1-1.
1: He had a little funk not too long ago. Not as bad as the one that you mentioned that he had in April. But he changed his walk-up song to Unwritten by Natasha Bedingfield and started to hit again. And so he's kept it for the last week and a half or so.
0: Much to my chagrin. This ball is hit deep to right center field. That's going to be trouble. And they're going to have to play it off the wall. Varsho to it quickly, the center fielder. Here's the relay throw from Pena, and it's offline. Hunter Brown's the one to end up catching that ball down the third baseline. And that's kind of interesting. Mets lead 1-0. I think when Pena turned around, he wasn't sure if Hunter was the catcher or not. Because that throw was way offline.
1: Wasn't even close. A good relay, and they have a shot at the plate at getting Lindor.
0: Yeah. So it's a double for Benj. He drives in his 54th, and the Mets take the lead. That'll bring up Luis Robert Jr. Runners on second. Here's the pitch, and it's a grounder, a two-hopper to Altuve, who is playing by the second base bag. And the good throw gets Robert for the second out. So Benj almost rode that ball out of here. He's on third base now after the ground out. That'll bring up Jared Young, their first baseman. Left-handed hitter. A surprise out of spring training just to make the team. First pitch is high. They didn't really expect Young to take over at first base by any means, but that's what he did.
1: Of course, Pete Alonso departing as a free agent for Baltimore.
0: 1-0 pitch, late swing and a miss. It's 1-1. Runner on third with two outs. Young has 13 RBIs in his last 19 games. Feet pretty close together from the left side. Holds the bat low. Here's the 1-1. And it's high. Two balls and a strike. We're in the bottom of the fourth inning. Mets lead 1-0. Mets are 13-8 since the trade deadline. Brown comes set. Here's the 2-1. Breaking ball, great block by Yiner Diaz. That was a tough one. That bounced about 2 feet in front of home plate. Hit right in the middle of his chest protector and stayed close by.
1: Yeah, really squared that up.
0: Perfectly done. It's 3-1 now. You don't want to give in, but Simeon's on deck. And even though he's not having a great year, he's always done well against Hunter. Here's the 3-1. Foul. Young got under that one. That ended up in the second deck, and it's 3-2. Dark skies in New York now. And now Hunter throws the ball out. He wants a new one.
1: He keeps throwing baseballs out this inning.
0: Last six games started for Hunter. He's got a 2.88 ERA. It's 3-2. Here's the pitch, and it's lofted into left field. Easy for Velasquez. Barely moves, puts it away with two hands, and that's the third out of the inning. So an RBI double by Benj unties it. It's a 1-0 lead for the Mets as we go to the fifth.
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0: Mets with a 1-0 lead over the Astros as we start the fifth inning at Citi Field. Yainer Diaz leads it off. First pitch to him. Christian Scott delivers a strike over the inner third. Yainer grounded out his first time. Astros so far have only hit two balls in the air to the outfield. Flyouts in the third by Nelson Velasquez and Yordan Alvarez. Everything else has been on the ground, or in the case of Dalton Varsho, he had a line out to first base. Here's the 0-1 to Yainer. And that is a little low, and it's challenged by Torrens.
1: Catcher's challenging to call a ball.
0: And he's going to win this. Almost that entire baseball is in the bottom of the strike zone.
1: Pitch is a strike. New York has two challenges remaining.
0: Pretty egregious miss by Jacob Metz, and it's now 0-2 to Yainer. Scott delivers. Missed outside with the breaking ball. Lead 1-2. Hit foul over the screen. 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New York Mets managed by Andy Green. He's the interim manager. Took over June 26 after the Mets let go of Carlos Mendoza. 1-2. Breaking ball, and that's lifted. Third base side, foul ground. Over is Bichette, and he makes the catch a step shy of the rail by the camera well past the Astros dugout, and that's out number one. The Mets let go of Carlos Mendoza at the exact halfway mark. After 81 games, the Mets were 34-47. Andy Green previously managed the Padres. He was serving as the Mets' senior vice president of player development, so he came from the front office back to managing. First pitch to Taylor Trammell is down and in. Did he go around? He did not, says Mark Wegner at third base. Ball one. Trammell grounded out his first time. And Andy Green has been pretty clear that he has no interest and continuing to manage the Mets beyond this year. 1-0. And Trammell lifts this one shallow right, racing out Simeon, and he makes the catch, backpedaling to away.
2: There's rumors that Green could be the next GM here.
0: David Stearns, former assistant GM of the Astros, is the president of baseball operations. He's never had a GM under him. But yeah, it is the possibility that could be Andy Green. Two out, nobody on for Nelson Velasquez. First pitch, swing and a miss, strike one. Velasquez flied out his first time. Still looking for his first hit. And an Astros uniform, 0-8. This is the sixth game in which he's appeared and the second one he started for the Astros, who had designated him for assignment last week but brought him back into the fold at the start of this road trip. 0-1. That's at the knees for a strike, and it's 0-2 to Velasquez. But it sounds like Andy Green, after this year, will move back into the front office, and a role to be determined. 0-2. Swing and a foul tip. Held on to by Torrens. Velasquez down on three pitches. Last one, a 96-mile-an-hour fastball. And that is the first strikeout for Christian Scott. Completes a 1-2-3 inning. We're through 4.5 in Flushing. Mets 1, Astros 0.
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0: 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Hunter Brown delivers to Marcus Semien. And did he hold up on the pitch running inside? He did not, says Carlos Torres. And at strike one, Semien walked his first time. The only walk allowed by Brown, who's allowed two hits. He gave them both up in the fourth. Lindor led off with a single. Two batters later, Carson Benz drove him in with a double. 0-1. And that's lifted into left center field and is going to get down for a base hit. So Marcus Semien continues his ownership of Hunter Brown.
1: Isn't that
0: He's
1: amazing?
0: Now 13 for 26 off Hunter. That's a .500 average.
1: That seems amazing. Seems impossible.
0: And 12 of the 13 hits are singles. He has one double off of Hunter. So the Mets have the leadoff man on for the third straight inning. And now it's Brett Beatty who flied out his first time. Brown at 64 pitches working in the fifth. Right-hander delivers. Beatty squares, pulls it back, takes one low for a ball. Beatty looking intently down at Tim Leeper, the Mets' third base coach. Gilbert Gomez is their first base coach. 1-0. And that's a strike at the top of the zone, 1-1. Paredes creeps in on the grass at third. 1-1. Swing and a miss. Got a fastball by him. 97, and it's 1-2.
1: One thing that's good about what Hunter has done early in this game is he's shown them enough slide steps to get them a little weary.
0: Throw over to first base. Semien dives back. Almost got caught.
1: Wow. He was almost in the air.
0: Uh-huh.
1: But, you know, if you show it a few times early in the ballgame, they'll never know when you're going to throw it. You don't have to do it as much later.
0: They just need to know you have it in your bag.
1: Yeah.
0: Mets lead 1-0. First of three between the Astros and Mets at Citi Field. The 1-2. Swing and a miss. Got him on the curveball. Beatty strikes out. That's the seventh for Hunter Brown, and there's one away. This is as sharp as Hunter has looked in quite some time.
1: Yeah, it looks good.
0: So one out. Semien still at first for Luis Torrens. He struck out his first time up.
1: Good double play, man.
0: Brown delivers. Curveball misses outside. Semien dancing off first, the kick and the 1-0, and that's bounced foul behind home, 1-1.
1: He's holding it just long enough.
0: Keeps Semien off balance. 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Now Yiner Diaz is going to walk out to the mound. Christian Walker is going to join in on the conversation with Hunter Brown. First visit to the mound by Diaz tonight.
1: Hunter's doing a lot of the talking.
0: Both Hunter Brown and Yiner Diaz with their gloves over their mouths. Diaz with that hockey goalie-style catcher's mask perched atop his head and now heading back to his position. 1-0 Mets. Semien at first. One out in the bottom of the fifth. Torrens, the number nine hitter, but certainly dangerous with the way he's been swinging it of late. All right, Brown is set. Now the 2-1. And that's lifted into center. Racing and Varsho will have to play it on a bounce. Big turn by Simeon. He's trying to go to third. The throw in by Varsho goes all the way to third, but it's offline. And the Mets have runners at the corners with one out on the single by Luis Torrens.
1: Simeon taking advantage of Varsho's arm strength. It's in the scouting report, I'm sure.
0: So, back to the top of the New York order, and A.J. Ewing, who has struck out twice today, left-handed hitter. So the Mets with a golden opportunity to add to their 1-0 lead.
1: It's one of those rare times that you go for the strikeout. Especially if you can get ahead 0-1.
0: Middle infield back, shaded to pole, first pitch. And Ewing slices it foul into the seats off to the left, strike one. Keep in mind, Ewing runs really well. He's only grounded into one double play this year. Oh, one. In the dirt, good block by Diaz. And it's a ball into strike to Ewing. Ewing, 21 steals for the Mets. He has a great shot to break the Mets rookie record for steals in a season, which is 24. That's how many bases Mookie Wilson stole in 1981. 1-1. Ground ball up the middle. Pass Brown, fielded by Pena, steps on second for one, throws to first. That's two. Only the second double play A.J. Ewing has grounded into this season. And Hunter Brown gets out of a first and third one-out jam. We head to the sixth. Mets 1, Astros nothing.
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0: Mets with a 1-0 lead over the Astros as we start the sixth. Christian Scott, 74 pitches, faces Jeremy Pena, who's grounded out and walked. Scott's first pitch, and Pena bounces it up the third baseline, but foul for strike one. Sign your child up for the final Junior Shooting Stars Dance Clinic of the summer. They will learn a dance routine and perform on field prior to an Astros game. 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One run, four hits for the Mets. No runs, one hit for the Astros. Neither team has been charged with an error. The Astros' lone hit came in the first inning. A two-out single by Jose Altuve.
1: Scott's retired eight in a row.
0: 0-1, that's at the knees for a strike. Scott has walked two in this game and has recorded one strikeout. There's a two-strike pitch. Swing and a miss. Went after a high breaking ball. Pena down on strikes. That's now two strikeouts for Christian Scott. The last two hitters he has faced, and there's one away. There's Yordan. He's 0 for 2 tonight. When Christian Scott gets a strikeout at Citi Field, they play Doc Brown from Back to the Future saying, "Great Scott." First pitch to Yordan Alvarez is a little high for a ball. When Mills the bat around, he's ready. The 1-0. And that misses a bit outside, 2-0.
1: That's the way he took that ball. Looks like he's looking for something on the inner third. He wants to pull it.
0: 2-0. Inside, a breaking ball. Did he go around? He did not. That's according to Mark Wegner at third, and it's 3-0 to Yordan.
1: That'd be a green light for Mr. Alvarez.
0: Oh, yeah. 3-0. That's outside, ball four. So Yordan doesn't see a strike. Third walk Scott has allowed. And the Astros have a one-out base runner for Isak Paredes. Paredes walked in the first inning, grounded out in the third. Mets leading 1-0. Pitch on the way. Way outside. Missed badly with a breaking ball. Ball one. Two more games in this series. Both late afternoon starts. 3:10 first pitch tomorrow. And a 2:10 first pitch on Sunday. That's Central Time. 1-0. That's over for a strike at 94. And it's 1-1. Astros haven't named their starters for the next two games. Christian Javier and Ethan Pecco both lined up to start tomorrow and Sunday respectively. Both probably will figure into those respective games at the very least as bulk pitchers, even if they don't start. 1-1 is outside. 2-1. The Mets slated to start Nolan McLean tomorrow. And Sunday it's a lefty for New York, Zach Thornton. Then after this series, Astros home for 6, 3 against the White Sox, and then 3 with the Diamondbacks. 2-1. Missed outside with a breaking ball, 3-1. And Christian Scott, so far here in the 6th inning, has thrown 8 pitches, and 7 of them have missed the strike zone. Alvarez held on at first by Young. The 3-1 to Paredes. Bounce to the backstop, a hanging breaking ball, and the count is full. Mets will get activity in their bullpen. Left-hander Nate Lavender has started throwing. Scott creeping closer to 90 pitches. Right-hander is set. 3-2. Way inside, ball four, but a challenge by Torrens.
1: Torrens did that emphatically. He thought he caught the inside corner.
0: And he didn't.
2: Starts to first pitch the ball. New York has one challenge remaining.
0: So the Mets lose an ABS challenge. Back-to-back walks by Scott, four for the game. And this will prompt a mound visit before Jose Altuve stands in. That's the pitching coach, Justin Willard, going out there.
1: And a couple of walks. It's the fourth of the game for Scott, and now he's in a little trouble. Altuve, all of a sudden, swinging the bat as well as anybody.
0: Altuve with the single in the first, grounded in the fourth. So Scott struck out Peña to start the inning. Then the next two batters, Alvarez and Paredes, had trouble finding the strike zone. After Altuve, the left-handed hitting Varsho, and mentioned the Mets have the lefty up in the pen. So Alvarez at second, Paredes at first, 1-0 Mets, one out for the Astros in the top of the sixth. And Altuve trying to do something here.
1: Altuve feels like he can get more on plane with the baseball with his hands started lower now.
0: First pitch. Breaking ball, strike, nothing and one.
1: Had him up about 5 or 6 inches higher earlier, till about 5 games ago, and it looks good. It's paid off.
0: The 0-1. Way outside, not even close with that breaking ball. Backhanded by Torrens, well to his right, and it's 1-1. Runners lead off first and second, the 1-1. That's low. Another breaking ball, and it's 2-1. This might be it for Scott if Altuve gets on. And that is outside, 3-1. Another breaking ball, that time a cutter. And all of a sudden, Christian Scott having trouble finding the strike zone.
1: Altuve showing a lot of patience, especially for him.
0: Yeah, you're right. Waiting for a 3-1. Here it comes. Swing and a miss. Ran a fastball in. The first fastball that Altuve saw in the at-bat. And it's a full count. That pitch would have been a strike even if Altuve hadn't swung at it. It's Alvarez at second. Paredes at first. Tying run in scoring position. Go-ahead run is aboard for the Astros. Down 1-0. Scott with the 3-2. Tapped foul behind home, spoiling a breaking ball. And Altuve will live to see another 3-2 pitch. That one well off the outside corner. Altuve takes his time, settles back into the box.
1: Secondary leadoff second is crucial right here.
0: Waiting for another 3-2. Here it comes. And Altuve fouls it over the screen. Got a fastball running in. And the count remains full. Seven pitches seen by Jose.
1: One thing to keep in mind, maybe the best arm in baseball is in right field right now, Benj. He has 9 outfield assists, 5 this month.
0: It's been clocked at 104 on some of his throws. 3-2. Tapped foul, a dribbler behind home, 3-2 still. Yeah, Benj, a former pitcher at Oklahoma State. Three straight pitches fouled off by Altuve after running the count full. Home plate umpire asked the ball boy for a new set of baseballs.
1: 95 pitches now for Scott. Late August. No, he's tired. Will he make a mistake?
0: Runners lead off first and second. The ninth pitch to Altuve. Way inside and high, ball 4. Altuve had to do the limbo to get out of the way, and the Astros have loaded the bases on 3 straight one-out walks by Christian Scott, and that's going to spell the end of his night. Andy Green out of the dugout, and the lefty, Lavender, will come in to face the left-handed hitting Varsho. 5 walks issued by Christian Scott, who's done after 5 1/3 innings. Mets with a 1-0 lead, but the Astros threatening. 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
0: Nate Lavender, who has yet to allow a run or an inherited runner to score, comes in with the bases loaded and one out. Dalton Varsho at the plate, left-on-left matchup. Mets lead 1-0, and the first pitch in the dirt, and it squirts to the right of Torrens, but he gets to it quickly enough, and Alvarez decides not to chance it.
1: Torrens looks like he's hurt after that play, the catcher.
0: Yeah, he's just stumbling as he got to his feet. And now grabs his catcher's mitt as he slowly walks to back to home plate.
1: That ball hit off the front of the plate and kicked left and got the right elbow of the catcher. That almost went all the way to the backstop.
0: Probably the right move by Yordan not to try and score there, as Torrens was able to get to it quickly enough to get it to Lavender. That's Alvarez, a tying run at third. Go-ahead run at second is Paredes. Altuve at first. Varsho 2 for 13 this season with the bases loaded with one grand slam. That was with Toronto. The 1-0. And that is over for a strike, 1-1. Lavender mentioned he hasn't allowed a run as a big leaguer. 9 games, 9 2/3 innings. 1 hit, 2 walks, and 11 strikeouts. Kick in the 1-1. And that's a letter high strike. Varsho challenges.
2: The batter's challenging to call a strike.
0: And he's going to lose this. That just did clip the upper outside corner. So
2: Houston has one challenge remaining.
0: So both teams losing an ABS challenge this inning. Both down to one remaining for the game.
1: This pitcher, like the starter, has massive extension, 7 feet 2 inches, about 7 inches further than usual.
0: The 1-2. And Varsho lifts this in the right, and that's going to get down for a base hit. Alvarez scores around third. Paredes, he will score as well. Altuve goes to third. Varsho drives in 2 with a single, and the Astros lead it 2-1. Dalton Varsho coming through left on left. And for the first time this season, Nate Lavender has allowed an inherited runner to score.
1: And a very excited third base dugout. Happy for Varsho with 2 strikes is able to scoop one into shallow right field. What an at bat.
0: Yeah, that breaking ball was well below the zone. Yeah, Lavender had inherited 7 runners before tonight and it stranded all of them. Still has not been charged with a run of his own. So the Astros are on top. Altuve at third. Varsho at first. Still only one out. Four straight Astros have reached. And now it's Christian Walker. First pitch. And Walker takes a letter high strike. 90 on the fastball from Lavender.
1: It's Walker's job to get this one in the air. He's trying to play it Altuve at third base. Looking for a pitch elevated enough so he can lift it.
0: Infield back for the Mets. Now the 0-1. Swing and a miss. Chased a fastball up and away. Walker not happy with himself, and it's nothing and two. Lavender, native of Hudson, Illinois, had his contract selected by the Mets back on August 4th. Missed all of last year, recovering from Tommy John surgery. That was after the Rays had selected him from the Mets in the Rule 5 draft. They wound up returning him back to New York and making his big league debut this season. Walker uses his timeout. 2-1 Astros, and Varsho's two-run single. He's at first, Altuve at third, one out, top of the sixth. The 0-2 to Walker. Swing and a miss. Struck him out on a changeup away, and Walker's down on three pitches. That is the second out.
1: Made some great pitches.
0: So still runners at the corners. Two away for Yiner Diaz, who's 0-2 tonight with a ground out and a foul out. Yiner came into this game hitting safely in seven of his last eight. And looking for a two-out hit. That was certainly the Astros' specialty in the Yankees series just before this one. Driving in runs with two outs. Looking to do it again in Queens after doing it in the Bronx. First pitch. And that's hit the other way and through the right side, a base hit. Altuve can walk home. Down to second goes Varsho. Yiner Diaz, an RBI single, and the Astros lead it 3-1.
1: Little two-out magic for the Astros, going the other way with it. Sometimes you just take what they give you, and it works out very well.
0: All three of these runs charged to Christian Scott, but closed on him, as he's charged with three runs in five and a third innings. Taylor Trammell called back to the dugout, and Cam Smith is going to bat for him. Send a righty up against this Southpaw Lavender, and this will prompt Torrens to go out to the mound.
1: Well, it started with three walks, right, after the first out. Astros just outweighed the starter and loaded the bases, and now they've taken advantage.
0: Three runs home this inning and looking for more. With Varsho at second, Diaz at first. Cam Smith batting .214, .281 on base percentage. 17 homers, 48 RBIs for Cam. It's been a struggle for him of late. Just two hits in his last 33 at-bats.
1: Feel like he's always a threat, though.
0: Lavender set at the belt. Lefty delivers. Swing and a miss. Got a fastball by him away. Actually, that was a breaking ball. And it's nothing and one. A slider there from Lavender.
1: Didn't slide, though.
0: Nope. Cam, the orange batting gloves, matching the orange tops the Astros are wearing tonight. The 0-1. There's a strike over the inner third. 92 on the fastball, and it's nothing and two. Varsho at second, Diaz at first. Both of them driving in runs this inning. Lavender's 0-2. And that's hit off the hands of Squibber right side. Fielded by the first baseman Young. Underhands to Lavender, who gets the first in time to retire the side. But the Astros take the lead. Two-run single by Dalton Varsho and an RBI hit by Yiner Diaz. We're through 5.5. Astros 3, Mets 1. Now this from your local station.
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0: 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Well, for the first time tonight, the Astros have the lead. Bottom of the sixth inning. Astros up 3-1 over the Mets after scoring three times in the top half of the sixth. Hunter Brown, who hasn't won since the last day of July, facing Francisco Lindor, who singled and scored in the fourth. Here's Brown's 76th pitch, and Lindor looks at a strike on the outside corner, nothing and one.
1: He's going to mean business right here after getting this lead. It's been a while, and it's been a while since an Astros starter has gone six innings.
0: 18 days, in fact. Oh, one, that's down. April 10th in San Francisco. Hayden Wesneski threw seven innings against the Giants. That's the last time an Astros starter completed six innings. Here's the 1-1 to Lindor. Swing and a miss. Got a slider by him. Of course, in Brown's last start against the A's on Saturday, he had gotten through 5 2/3 innings, and Joe Espada came out to the mound with the intention of keeping him in the game, the 1-2. That's in the dirt. But Joe Espada, when he came out of the dugout, didn't realize that he had pointed toward the Astros bullpen. Once the manager signals for a reliever, he has to take the pitcher who's in the game out of the game. And so that was an opportunity for an Astros starter perhaps to go six, and that's what Joe Espada was hoping for, but it wound up not happening after that inadvertent gesture by Joe. It's 2-2 to Francisco Lindor. Astros leading 3-1, bottom of the sixth. Brown the kick and the pitch. Inside and low, moves Lindor's feet. And it's a full count. Astros bullpen quiet for the time being.
1: It's imperative to throw a strike here.
0: The 3-2. And that is a little low. No, it's strike three. A delayed call by the home plate umpire Jacob Metz as Lindor goes down looking. Second time Lindor has been caught looking tonight. Eight strikeouts for Brown. One away.
1: Right at the kneecaps. And a great frame job by Yiner Diaz to hold it there.
0: And Yiner, he was ready to tap the helmet. And a bit of a delayed call by the home plate umpire. So one out, nobody on for Bo Bichette, who's 0-2. First pitch, it's in the dirt. It's the first time in four innings that Brown has retired the leadoff man. Only one of those scored when Lindor singled in the fourth. He came in on Benj's RBI double. Benj is on deck.
1: I haven't seen him go to that two-seam fastball inside much lately.
0: Here's the 1-0. And there's a strike. Yeah, ask and you shall receive.
1: There you go.
0: 97-mile-an-hour two-seamer.
1: I love it. Yeah, let's go.
0: Over the inner third.
1: Break some bats.
0: Here's the 1-1. And there's a strike on the outside corner. Bichette challenges.
1: I think that's a strike.
0: It is.
2: Batter's challenging to call a strike.
0: Here's what's funny about this. This is a strike, as the fans just learned.
2: The call to further pitch the strike, New York is out of challenges.
0: The pitch before, the fastball over the inner third, that was high. And high by a decent margin, and Bichette didn't challenge. So two-pitch sequence challenged the wrong pitch, as it turns out. So the Mets are out of ABS challenges. Here's a 1-2 to Bichette. And that one's high, 2-2. Brown, the kick and the pitch. Fastball high, full count. So he's run the count full to each of the first two hitters of this inning. He's able to strike out Lindor. Let's see what he does here.
1: Yeah, just needs to slow it down a little bit. Slow everything down. Let his arm catch up.
0: This pitch is grounded up the middle. Charging Pena fields it just to the left of second. Throws to first in time, and there are two away.
1: Is that two-seamer crowding the right-handed batter?
0: Here's Carson Bench. Had the RBI double his last time. He's also struck out 1-for-2. Make sure you stay tuned for the 10th inning postgame show on our flagship station, KBME 790, immediately following our coverage on the Astros radio network. Astros leading 3-1, last of the six. First pitch to Bench. And that zips in there for a strike, 97-mile-an-hour two-seamer.
1: How good of a fastball hitter is Bench? 342 average since May 1st on the heaters.
0: The 0-1. Swing and a miss. Well, couldn't catch up to that one. Ran it in.
1: There's fastballs and then there's that fastball.
0: All right. The Mets have two players on their roster, Carson Bench and Nolan McLean, who's going to start on the mound tomorrow, who are two-way players at Oklahoma State. 0-2. Breaking ball down and in. 1-2. And Bench drafted, sticks to hitting. McLean drafted, sticks to pitching. And it's worked out very well for both of those former OSU Cowboys. Drafted a year apart by the Mets. 1-2. Swing and a miss. Struck him out on a curveball down. Bench strikes out for the second time tonight. And Hunter Brown with 9 strikeouts as he becomes the first Astros starter in 18 days to complete 6 innings. We head to the 7th. Astros 3, Mets 1.

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0: standing in the rain with his head hung low. Couldn't get a ticket. It was a sold out show.
1: Astros lead it 3-1, top of the seventh inning. New pitcher for New York. It's right-hander Jonathan Pintaro, the 28-year-old. He's on for the 13th time this year, 3.86 ERA. He's got about a strikeout per inning pitch so far this year, and he'll face Velasquez, ninth-place hitter, and then 1-2. That's Pena and Alvarez. A lot of cutters from this right-hander. Over 50% of them. The deliveries are the cut fastball. First pitch misses inside. That was a cutter that went the other direction. So, of course, you want that cutter to go away from the right-handed batters. Velasquez is 0 for 2. Astros lead 3-1. Here's the 1-0. And that's just off the dish outside, and it's 2-0. Remember, the Mets are out of challenges. Top of the seventh inning, the Astros scored all three runs last inning. Two-run single by Varsho and an RBI single by Yiner Diaz. 2-0 is high. It's 3-0. So here we go. You're thinking about an inning to try to add on. Ninth place hitter before you turn it over to Pena and Alvarez. Velasquez will be taking. Here's the pitch. And that's a strike. Inside corner. 3-1. Pitaro's cutter is not cutting much. Right-hander, 6 feet, 2 inches tall. 235 pounds. Shaggy blonde hair. He comes set. Here's the pitch. Off the end of the bat, foul. That was a good one.
2: Undrafted out of Shorter University, a Division II school in Georgia.
1: Never heard of that.
2: Neither had I. He pitched a couple of years in independent ball in the Pioneer League, pitched in Montana, before the Mets signed him in 2024.
1: Three balls and two strikes to Velasquez, and he got him upstairs. Maybe ball four there. He chased that fastball at 96 miles per hour, and there's one away. So fell behind 3-0. Comes back to get Velasquez. Here's Pena. Third pitcher for the Mets. Christian Scott started, got knocked out last inning, then Lavender for two-thirds. Pena so far 0 for 2 and a walk. Here's the pitch, and that's outside. One ball and no strikes. Astros three runs on just three hits. They took advantage of three walks last inning, and all three of those walks came around to score. 1-0, swing and a miss. It's that cutter. It's 1-1.
2: That was maybe the best cutter he's thrown so far.
1: The Astros are 13-3 against the Mets since 2017. Here's the 1-1. That's fouled off the front foot of Pena as he hobbles.
2: That streak started with the series that the Astros and Mets played in Houston in the aftermath of Hurricane Harvey. The

0: Two balls and two strikes. Astros with an even record, 67-67. Right-hander delivers, and that's fouled again. Going into the upper deck to our right.
1: Steve, the Astros are getting some good news in both Toronto and Milwaukee. Top of the sixth at American Family Field. Brewers lead the Rangers 2-1. Blue Jays have a 6-1 lead over the Mariners. That game is in the seventh.
0: Here's a 2-2. And that's a number down the third baseline. Barehanded by the pitcher. No throw. Couldn't get rid of it. Wisely held on to it. Not sure if he didn't really have that great of a grip anyway. And that'll get Yordan Alvarez to the plate with the runner on first. So it's an infield single for Pena. Kind of a swinging bunt. Yordan's 0-for-2 with a walk. He is due for a homer.
1: One homer in his last 25 games.
0: Kind of a wider stance right now. Gets into his legs. Rests the bat on his back shoulder. Here's the first pitch from the right-hander, and he misses outside. 1-0. Pena will stay put for a while. Outfielders are playing deep. Here's the 1-0 pitch to Yordan. Swing and a miss on a massive swing.
1: Yeah, that was a home run swing.
0: That was a home run swing. He was trying to hit one off the scoreboard. It's 1-1. Scott comes set at the belt. Throw over to first base. Pena back easily. Pitaro, I beg your pardon.
1: Six home runs for Alvarez to lead the American League. Junior Caminero of the Rays, Ben Rice of the Yankees, one behind him. They each have 35.
0: Pena with a moderate lead off of first base. It's a 1-1 count. Here's the pitch. Runner goes, and it's fouled straight back. And Pena will have to jog back to first base. The count's 1-2.
1: Joe Espada was saying not too long ago that Pena has the green light. He can go whenever he chooses. He just knows most of the time it's not a good idea to go when Yordan is at the plate. Took off there.
0: Well, right now, at the present time, he's more likely to hit a single than he is a homer.
1: True.
0: So get into scoring position. Trying to score runs.
1: Trying to widen this lead.
0: Yep. Astros lead 3-1. Here's the 1-2 to Yordan. And it's outside. Two balls and two strikes. Couple of abbreviated practice swings. He's ready. Here's the 2-2 from Pitaro. Foul. Into the second deck to the left. Still 2-2. Just used his hands to spoil that close pitch.
1: See him do that a lot with two strikes.
0: See him bending his knees every once in a while, squatting a little bit. He's trying to feel his legs. Here's the pitch way outside. Never was a strike. And it's 3-2 now. I think I sent Pena here.
1: If he was going on 1-1, you'd think he'd be going here on 3-2.
0: Pitaro set at the belt. A little quick throw over to first base. Pena dives back safely. They're thinking along the same lines. Astros lead by 2. It's 3-1. Top of the seventh inning. Alvarez asks for timeout. Doesn't leave the batter's box. He stays in the box. Tightens up the Velcro on his batting gloves. And he's ready. Here we go. What does Pitaro throw? Runner goes. Here's the pitch, and it's outside and high. Ball 4.

0: So Alvarez walks for the second time, puts runners on first and second for Paredes.
1: All right, another golden scoring chance for the Astros.
0: Paredes so far has walked twice. He's 0 for 1. Grounded out to third base in the third inning. But a pair of walks. The Astros have shown a lot of patience in this game. The starter, Christian Scott, walked five. All right, here we go for Paredes. Here's the pitch, and it's inside, ball one. Paredes hitting .330 in his last 12 games.
1: He'll make you throw him strikes.
0: I'd like to see him be aggressive if there's one in the zone right here. Maybe look for a cutter. Here's the 1-0. And that's pulled, and it's backhanded by Bichette. The third baseman goes to second, out over to first base, double play, a beauty. And Bichette, he cleaned that up on a bullet to his backhand at third. He was playing deep, got off a good throw, and they turned it into a double play. We go to the stretch at Citi Field, Astros with a 3-1 lead.
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7: Left fielder Luis Robert Jr.
0: Bottom of the seventh inning, Astros with a 3-1 lead. Hunter Brown back out there. Sixth inning is a one-run ball so far for Hunter. 9 strikeouts, 91 pitches. Be keeping an eye on that. Brian Abreu up in the pen. And Luis Robert Jr. will lead things off in the seventh for New York. He's 0 for 2. Astros got all 3 runs in the sixth inning. First pitch breaking ball is high. 2-run single by Varsho and an RBI single by Yiner Diaz for Houston. Brown goes to work against 5-6-7 in the order for the Mets. Here's the 1-0 to Robert, and that's a ground ball, a chopper down the third baseline, but it's foul by a couple of feet as Paredes had charged it. Robert well past the first base bag. He'll have to take his time, catch his breath, and come back to home plate. It's going to take a little bit. Thought that might be fair. Robert, of course, longtime Chicago White Sox. Mets took a chance that they might get him on a kind of a rebound. He's fought so many injuries throughout his career. He's 29 years old now, so not very old at all. He has 10 homers this year. 8 of them have come since the All-Star break. All right, he's back in there. It's a 1-1 count. Brown's delivery. Broken bat. It's a lob shot, and it's Christian Walker underneath of it to make the catch, the Astros' first baseman. So he shattered that bat, and it's an easy pop-up for the first out.
8: That always boosts the pitcher's confidence, doesn't it?
0: Heck yeah. That's what I've heard. Here's Jared Young. He's 0 for 2. He's grounded out and flied out. Left-handed batter. Brown quickly with the first pitch to the left-hander. And the breaking ball is in there for a strike. Sometimes you can just tell that Hunter's on a mission. Looks like he just wants to attack. Leading by two. Here's the pitch. Breaking ball, and that's fouled. It dribbles up the first baseline. Looks like he got the front foot of the hitter as he hobbles to the other side of the batter's box. And he makes a big circle around the catcher. Home plate umpire is going to dust off home plate to give him a little extra time. Both teams have four hits. The Astros lead 3-1. Okay, it looks like he's okay. Gets back into the batter's box. It's an 0-2 count with one out, nobody on. Brown holds the glove high. Now the windup. And the pitch is a fastball upstairs. Went at 95 miles per hour. He's had a great fastball tonight. Here's the 1-2. High, and it's 2-2. Now Hunter asks for a new baseball. Okay, he likes this one. He's ready. It's a 2-2 count. To Jared Young. Here's the pitch, and that is strike three. Make it 10 for Brown. 10th strikeout of the ball game. This one looking, and that's the second out of the inning.
8: So impressive for Hunter Brown tonight. His first double-figure strikeout game of the season.
0: Right on the inside corner. And that'll bring up his nemesis, Marcus Semien, who's walked and singled. First pitch. He misses outside. Brown's going, I am not going home until I get this guy out. 2.14 average for Semien this year with 14 homers. Here's the 1-0. Bounced it, 2-0.
8: By the way, third career double-figure strikeout game for Hunter Brown. His last one came June of last year against the Twins. When he struck out 12. 12 is his career high.
0: This is Hunter's first appearance at Citi Field. Trying to make it memorable. Here's the 2-0 to Semien. And that's a single to left field, of course. As Hunter Brown slumps his shoulders as Semien continues to get the better of Hunter Brown, and that's going to do it. Here comes Joe Espada. It's two outs in the seventh inning. And Brown is going to give up the baseball. So the Astros lead 3-1. Runner on first base at two outs. This call to the bullpen in the seventh inning is brought to you by Landry's Restaurants, the leader in dining, hospitality, entertainment, and gaming. 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

0: Ryan Abreu comes in for the Astros, bottom of the seventh inning. Houston holding on to a 3-1 lead. And Brett Beatty will be the batter against Ryan Abreu. Abreu's pitched 52 games so far this year, an ERA of 4.17. It was way higher not too long ago. He's really pitched well of late.
1: And 2.23 ERA since May 3rd for Abreu.
0: So runner on first base is Semien. And Abreu comes set at the belt. First pitch to the left-handed batter is in there for strike one. Threw the breaking ball at the top of the zone. Remember, the Mets out of challenges. That was going to be a debatable pitch.
1: Yeah, that may have grazed the top of the zone.
0: Yeah.
1: And with challenges, you probably tap the helmet.
0: Two outs, runner on first. Here's the pitch. Swing and a miss. Took something off. A little slider there that dropped. And it's 0-2 to Beatty. Runner on first base. Responsibility of Hunter Brown, who went 6 2/3. Struck out 10. Here's the 0-2. Fastball high. Eder Diaz comes out of his crouch. Tosses the baseball back to the big right-hander.
1: You wonder if that was to set up another slider.
0: DeBray, you just want him to rip that slider, don't you?
1: Yes.
0: Accelerate through it. Here we go. 1-2 to Brett Beatty. First to throw over to first base and getting back safely, Semien. Beatty on the season, a .220 average with 8 home runs. OPS, .627. Abreu set at the belt. Here's the pitch. Breaking ball chopped foul to the right.
1: So did go back to that slider. Probably like to bury that more for a 1-2 pitch. That pitch got quite a bit of the plate.
0: Outfielders are playing deep for Houston. A couple of righties up in the Mets' pen. Here's the pitch. Way outside and high. It goes to the screen. Going to second base is Semien on the wild, wild pitch.
1: 96-mile-an-hour fastball. I think it's safe to say that was nowhere where he wanted it to be. Both of the fastballs he's thrown to Beatty have been pretty errant.
0: Two balls and two strikes. Runner on second. Abreu set. Breaking ball got him. Strike three. Good slider. Overpowered Beatty. And that's the third out of the inning. They strand a runner on second. Go to the eighth inning at Citi Field. Astros still lead it 3-1.
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0: Eighth inning, Astros lead the Mets 3-1. And Dediel Nunez is into the ballgame for New York. Right-hander, the Mets' fourth pitcher of the night, comes in with a 6.48 ERA in eight games. Eight and a third innings, 13 hits, no walks, seven strikeouts. Came back earlier this month from Tommy John surgery. His first pitch to Jose Altuve is over for a strike with a slider. Altuve is 1-for-2, a single and a walk.
1: It's only two pitches for Nunez. That's all he's thrown all year. Four-seamer and slider.
0: 0-1. That's at the knees for a strike. That was another slider. And it's quickly 0-2 to Altuve. Nunez had his second Tommy John surgery in July of last year. 0-2. And Altuve skies this one out to left center. Playable for the center fielder Ewing moving over. Waiting for it. Makes the catch. And there is one away. Now it's Dalton Varsho's turn. He put the Astros on top with his two-run single in the sixth. Astros got all three of their runs in the sixth inning.
1: Well, that was the most impressive at-bat of the whole game, I think. Left-on-left matchup. Had two strikes and hit a pitch below the strike zone for that two-run single.
0: And Nate Lavender was the pitcher. First pitch. And a big swing and a miss. High fastball at 97 from Nunez, the native of Puerto Plata, Dominican Republic. He's 30 years old. Pitch each of the last two seasons with the Mets. 0-1. That is a little high. Ball into strike. Three runs, four hits for the Astros. One run, five hits for the Mets. Neither team's been charged with an error. The 1-1. Swing and a miss. Awkward cut at the slider down, and it's 1-2. No one up in the Astros bullpen, so Brian Abreu, who got the final out in the bottom of the seventh, looks like he'll have the bottom of the eighth. 1-2. Swing and a miss. High fastball gets him at 97. Varsho down on strikes, two away. And now it's Christian Walker, who's 0-for-3 tonight. Nunez works from the third base side of the rubber. Right-hander delivers. Can't hold up on the slider down. Jacob Metz makes the call himself from behind the plate. Strike one. The kick and the pitch. And Walker fouls it right at home plate. Got a piece of his leg. And it's nothing in two. Astros a game up on the Rangers and three games up on the Mariners for first in the AL West. Rangers losing in Milwaukee 3-1 in the bottom of the seventh. It's the Blue Jays 8, Mariners 1. They're in the eighth inning in Toronto. Seattle's first visit to Toronto since game 7 of last year's ALCS. 0-2, swing and a miss. Awkward cut at a slider down and away. Walker strikes out on three pitches. And it's a 1-2-3 inning for Dediel Nunez. We're through 7.5 in Flushing. Astros 3, Mets 1. 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

0: Astros with a 3-1 lead over the Mets, bottom of the eighth. Brian Abreu got the final out of the seventh, striking out Brett Beatty with a man on. He'll face 9-1-2, starting with Luis Torrens, who has a single and a strikeout in two trips. First pitch by Abreu. Slider is a strike on the inside corner, dropped by Diaz. Torrens isn't so sure that that was a strike. Mets do not have any ABS challenges remaining. That pitch was a strike, by the way, barely at the top of the zone.
1: Backed up on him.
0: Steven Okert, left-hander, is up in the Astros' bullpen. The 0-1. That's way inside. That's another slider that backed up on Abreu. And it's a 1-1 count. Pitch on the way. And that's hit in the air, foul, into the seats off to the right. Makes it into the second deck, hits an empty seat, and then bounces down to the first level. Much to the chagrin of the fans in that section. 1-2.
1: That's what you're trying to do, leverage the counts. Two of the first three pitches for strikes. Now you can put him away with something out of the zone.
0: That was a fastball right at the top of the zone to Torrens. Here's the 0-1-2. Missed high. That was the cutter. 2-2. The kick and the pitch. And that's lifted to left, fairly deep, racing back. Velasquez onto the warning track, reaches up and makes the catch.
1: Man, never a fan of throwing a slider after a cutter. I feel like that bails out a hitter. He hit that on the screws. You can get in real trouble bailing out hitters with a slower breaking ball in and a bat, especially back-to-back in the sequence.
0: So if you're going to throw the cutter, stick with that cutter as the breaking ball.
1: Yeah, or go slider, then cutter, the harder one late.
0: So one out, nobody on for A.J. Ewing, who's 0-for-3. A couple of strikeouts and a double play ground out. Abreu delivers. Fastball up and away at 96. He's been struggling to command that fastball this outing.
1: Yeah, kind of falling off toward first base tonight. Of course, Brent Strom is back with the Astros. He's in the dugout tonight. He's in uniform.
0: 1-0. And that's lifted to left, shallow. Velasquez coming in. Gets there and makes the catch. Two out.
1: Couple of nice plays this inning for Nelson.
0: Yeah, first time he's really been tested.
1: Yeah.
0: Brent Strom back with the Astros as a pitching consultant and, of course, knows Brian Abreu very well. As now Francisco Lindor will stand in, 1-for-3 with a single and a run scored. Pitch on the way. Swing and a miss. Good slider down and in. Actually, that was the cutter at 94. Hits nothing in one. One strike pitch. Swing and a miss. Another cutter down and in. Man, two beauties. Oh, 2. Up and away with a fastball. 3-1 Astros. 2 out, no one on for the Mets. Bottom of the eighth. Astros trying to take the first game of this three-game series at Citi Field.
1: Keep in mind, Josh Hader probably down tonight.
0: 1-2. Swing and a miss. Got him on a high cutter. So Lindor strikes out, and it's a 1-2-3 inning for Abreu, who retires all four he's called upon to face. And we head to the ninth inning. Astros 3, Mets 1.
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0: it to the beat.
1: Ninth inning, Astros lead the Mets 3-1. Kodai Senga has become the Mets closer, is going to enter here. Hasn't pitched in a little while. His first pitch to Yiner Diaz is popped up. First base side in the foul territory. Torrens over by the Mets on deck circle, makes the catch. And Diaz is dispatched of on one pitch.
2: Senga's turned into the closer for the Mets.
1: Senga, 7.79 ERA in 21 games, 8 starts. But 4-for-4 in save chances, 52 innings, 36 walks, 62 strikeouts. He's been a changed man since the Mets decided to pull the plug on him starting and move him to the bullpen. There's Cam Smith, who grounded out his first time up as a pinch hitter. First pitch, and that is a little low for a ball. Senga hasn't pitched since Sunday. So that's why he's in the game right now. Josh Hader is up in the Astros bullpen preparing for the bottom of the ninth. The 1-0. And that's fouled over the screen and just to our left. It's a 1-1 count.
2: Senga has said he wants to start again next year. He's got another year on his deal.
1: Senga, 8 relief appearances this month. He's given up 2 earned runs over 7 1/3 innings. 1-1. That is inside. Nope, it's a strike on the inside corner, and it's 1-2. Picked up his first big league save on the 10th. Was really struggling in the rotation. 1-2. Down and in, 2 balls and 2 strikes.
2: It's that ghost fork ball that Senga features. A lot of downward action on that pitch. Low one in. It goes in toward the right-handed batter.
1: Two, two. Swing and a miss. There's that fork ball. Smith strikes out. And there are 2 away. A 46% whiff rate on that fork ball thrown by Senga. It's the 5th best whiff rate on a fork ball or a splitter this season. So 2 out, nobody on for Nelson Velasquez, 0-for-3 with a couple of strikeouts. Senga delivers. Fastball zips in there for a strike, 97. Mets in the bottom of the ninth will send up 3, 4, and 5. Bichette, Binge, left-handed hitter, and Robert as Hader readies to face them. 0-1. That's over for a strike, and it's nothing and 2. That fastball at 98 to Velasquez.
2: And the Ghostbusters theme now for that ghost fork.
1: After they played Beat It by Michael Jackson when he entered the ball game. Who doesn't love the 80s? Velasquez waiting for an 0-2. Here it comes. That is strike 3 call on the outside corner. Dotted a fastball at 99. Velasquez goes down on 3 pitches. And it's a 1-2-3 inning for Senga. We go to the bottom of the ninth. Astros 3, Mets 1.
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0: Wheezy, baby.

0: throws it out for the Astros, who lead the Mets 3-1, bottom of the ninth. His first pitch to Bo Bichette misses down and in for a ball. Bichette to be followed by Binge and Robert. That's who's scheduled. Hader has been excellent for the Astros. The 1-0. That's fouled over the screen, 1-1. Hader, a .79 ERA in 35 games, 19 for 19 in save chances. 34 and a third innings, 13 hits, 11 walks, and 46 strikeouts for Hader. The 1-1 inside with a fastball at 95. Hader hasn't allowed a run in his last 16 outings, spanning 17 innings, including pitching last night in the Bronx in a non-save situation, finishing off the game. And he finishes off Bichette on a high fastball. Not yet. It's 2-2. Never mind. Nick Allen, by the way, is playing second for the Astros, replacing Altuve. 2-2 to Bichette. Squibber foul off to the right. So third time in 4 days for Hader.
1: Yeah, I'm thinking after today's game, he will not be available tomorrow. He's thrown a lot lately.
0: 2-2. Swing and a miss. Got a fastball by him inside at 96. Down goes Bichette. And there's one away.
1: Right underneath his hands. Perfect spot.
0: So Binge, left-handed hitter, will bat against Hader. Had an RBI double to drive in the only run for the Mets. That was in the fourth. He struck out twice. 1-for-3. First pitch. And that zips in there for a strike. Nothing in one. Started him off with the fastball. Oh, one. It's outside. Hader came back in early June from that biceps injury. It missed a whole year to that point. And he has been dynamite in his return. Seeing the velocity start to creep up even further, too. 1-1. Swing and a miss. That high fastball in there at 96. And it's 1-2. Astros got all three of their runs in the sixth inning, loaded the bases on three straight walks by the starter Christian Scott with one out. Varsho a two-run single, Diaz an RBI single. 1-2. Swing and a foul. That sounded like that got the mask of Diaz. Appears to be okay. It's 1-2 still.
1: 28,848 Citi Field tonight.
0: In a week in which both the Mets and Yankees are home at the same time. Doesn't happen very often. The Yankees hosting the Red Sox, leading them 1-0. That game in the eighth in the Bronx. 1-2. That's down. Day-night doubleheader for the Yankees and Red Sox tomorrow. Unfortunately, with the way the schedule has fallen, it's not possible to see both teams play in the same day. Go to both games and see the entire game. 2-2, ground ball right side. Walker shuffles to his right field. Underhands to Hader, and he just does beat the speedy Binge to the bag for out number two.
1: Boy, that was close. Binge didn't take anything for granted.
0: So the Mets down to their final out, and their final hope is Luis Robert Jr., who's 0-for-3 tonight. Hasn't gotten the ball out of the infield. Robert has faced Hader once before and struck out. Three to one, Astros lead it. First pitch. Swing and a miss at the slider down and in. Eighth inning in Milwaukee, Brewers with a 4-1 lead over the Rangers. Just went final in Toronto. Blue Jays beat the Mariners 8-1. 0-1. That's in the dirt. So the Astros, if they're able to hold on, would lead the Mariners by 4 games. And a chance to pick up a game on the Rangers as well. If that happens, it would be a 2-game lead First things first, the 1-1 to Robert in the dirt. Did he go around on the slider? No, says Carlos Torres at first. It's 2-1. The kick and the pitch. Swing and a foul off the glove of Diaz goes toward the backstop, and the Mets are down to their final strike.

0: 2-2. Up and in with a fastball, full count. Robert bending backward. Eric Wagaman has moved on deck to hit for Jared Young. Should we get that far? Haters trying to prevent that.
1: Just as likely to throw a slider, I think.
0: 3-2. And that is strike three, call on the outside corner, through the fastball at 95, and that is the ball game. The Houston Astros take game one in Flushing, defeating the New York Mets 3-1. Astros back over 500. We'll be back with the Gallery Furniture postgame show after this.
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0: Astros 3-1 winners over the Mets tonight. Astros 3 runs, 4 hits, no errors, 6 left on. Mets 1 run, 5 hits, no errors, 4 left on. Hunter Brown 4-3. With the win for the Astros, Christian Scott 4-4. With the loss for the Mets, Josh Hader, his 20th save and as many chances. Time of game, 2 hours and 43 minutes. Played in front of 28,848 at Citi Field in Flushing, New York, where the game time temperature was 79 degrees. Astros with the victory are back over 500, and they're now 68-67 as they pick up their second straight win. Mets lose their third in a row and fourth in their last five. They're 60-74. We'll be back with more of the Gallery Furniture postgame show after this.
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18: You've heard the phrase, all hat and no cattle. 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A 5-inch bun hat, cowboy. 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Whataburger.
0: Astros 3-1 winners over the Mets tonight, and it was the Mets who scored first of this game in the fourth. Hunter Brown didn't allow a hit until Francisco Lindor led off that bottom of the fourth with a single. After Bo Bichette flied out, Carson Benj doubled to right center. That scored Lindor from first and put the Mets up 1-0. The Astros would answer in the sixth with one out. Christian Scott walked Yordan Alvarez, Isak Paredes, and Jose Altuve consecutively to load the bases. That ended his night. Left-hander Nate Lavender, who hadn't allowed an inherited runner to score or allowed a run of his own in his brief big league career, came into the game. And the first batter he faced was Dalton Varsho. The 1-2. And Varsho lifts this in the right, and that's going to get down for a base hit. Alvarez scores around third. Paredes, he will score as well. Altuve goes to third. Varsho drives in two with a single, and the Astros lead it 2-1. Dalton Varsho coming through left on left. And for the first time this season, Nate Lavender has allowed an inherited runner to score.
1: And a very excited third base dugout. Happy for Varsho with two strikes is able to scoop one.
0: So the Astros had the lead. Next batter, Christian Walker, struck out for the second out of the inning. And then up came Yiner Diaz. First pitch. And that's hit the other way and through the right side, a base hit. Altuve can walk home. Down the second goes Varsho. Yiner Diaz, an RBI single, and the Astros lead it 3-1.
1: Little two-out magic for the Astros going the other way with it.
0: So the Astros had an insurance run. It was more than enough for the Astros pitchers. Hunter Brown gave up a run, struck out 10 over 6 and 2/3. Brian Abreu retired all four batters he faced, striking out 2. And then Josh Hader came on for the ninth, struck out Bo Bichette to start, got Carson Benz to ground out, and that brought up Luis Robert Jr. 3-2. And that is strike 3 call on the outside corner through the fastball at 95, and that is the ball game. The Houston Astros take game one in Flushing, defeating the New York Mets 3-1. Astros back over 500. Make sure you stay tuned for the 10th inning show with Ross Villarreal on KBME 790 immediately following our game coverage. Steve Sparks with a look around the majors as the Gallery Furniture postgame show continues next.
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1: 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They're in the bottom of the eighth inning at Yankee Stadium. The Yankees lead Boston 1-0. Atlanta leads Colorado 6-4. They're in the bottom of the eighth inning in Atlanta. Milwaukee leads Texas 4-1. They're in the top of the eighth inning in Wisconsin. White Sox 6-4 lead over Minnesota. They're in the top of the fifth. Angels 2-0 lead over Philadelphia. They're just underway. And Baltimore and the Athletics, no score, top of the second. Some completed games. Cincinnati beat the Cubs today 10-8. It was the Dodgers beating the Detroit Tigers 2-1 as Tarek Skubal pitching for the Dodgers in that one against his former team. Nationals beat Miami 9-2. Kansas City 3-0 over Cleveland. And it was the Tampa Bay Rays beating San Diego.

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4: Astros and Mets play game two of this three-game series tomorrow afternoon. Christian Javier is the guy on turn for the Astros. 1-4, 6.47 ERA. Nolan McLean gets the ball for the Mets, 9-8, 3.21 ERA for New York. 3:10 first pitch on the year with Astro launch beginning at 2:40 on the Houston Astros Radio Network. Certainly hope you can join us. I'd like to thank all who made tonight's broadcast possible. Our studio producers, Josh C. Our producer engineer is Matt Bolts. For Steve Sparks and Robert Ford, saying so long. Once again, the final score from Citi Field, Houston Astros 3, New York Mets 1.
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3: The 1-2. And Varsho lifts this into right, and that's going to get down for a base hit. Alvarez scores around third. Paredes, he will score as well. Altuve goes to third. Varsho drives in two with a single, and the Astros lead it 2-1. Dalton Varsho coming through left on left. And for the first time this season, Nate Lavender has allowed an inherited runner to score.
4: And a very excited third base dugout. Happy for Varsho with two strikes is able to scoop one.
5: Clutch hitting? A quality start? Not playing down to the competition? Who are these people? Who is this baseball team? It is your 2026 Houston Astros, and they have won three out of their last four. They get the 3-1 victory over the New York Mets tonight to improve to 68-67 on the year. And we're here to talk about it on the Astros 10th inning show here on Sports Talk 790. Ross Villarreal with you. Yes, I'm here with you late night. I was with you 6 to 10 a.m. on the new Matt and Ross in the morning on Sports Talk 790. And now with you tonight, if you want to get in, 713-212-5790. 713-212-5790 is the phone number. So Dalton Varsho with the clutch single to right with the bases loaded there. And you also had Yiner Diaz with an RBI single in the sixth inning. And it was enough for the Astros as they get the 3-1 victory tonight. For the first time since August 10th, they had somebody go at least six innings as a starting pitcher. Hunter Brown getting close to finishing out the seventh inning, but he got to 102 pitches. Marcus Semien got a hit off of him, which just seems like it happens far too often, and that guy has been his nemesis over the year. But overall, no harm, no foul. Brian Abreu came in and cleaned things up, and then he took care of the eighth inning. Then Josh Hader took care of the ninth as he picked up his 20th save. Labored a little bit, at least just for him. I mean, oh no, 18 pitches. Normally he's like an 8 to 10 when he's getting through three outs. But he got the save. Hunter Brown, 6 2/3, 5 hits, 1 earned run. Also had 10 strikeouts and just one walk. So it was ace-level Hunter Brown tonight in New York, and that's what this Astros team needs. We are now, at this point, 135 games into the season, and feels like we've been talking about it at this point. If this guy can turn the corner, if that guy, if this and this and this and this, and it's not a lot of it's come to fruition because you're a team that's sitting one game above 500. Thankfully, you're in the worst division in baseball by far. And oh, by the way, the Rangers are losing right now. So thankfully, you still have a little bit of time to try to figure it out, try to round into form, try to get into the playoffs and then get hot there. But one of the things that's going to need to happen for the Houston Astros to get into the playoffs and make a run in the playoffs is going to be for Hunter Brown to pitch the way that we know he is capable of doing. And tonight was it. That was Hunter Brown. Just dotting up corners, getting swings and misses basically on all his pitches. It felt like 10 strikeouts in the 6 2/3. He looked sharp. He was dotting corners. He wasn't walking people, which has been an issue for him since coming back from injury this year. And that was ace Hunter Brown. That was top three in the Cy Young running like last year, Hunter Brown. So that was a sight for sore eyes, and it was very nice to see. He'd been good over his last several starts. Not like he had been, giving up a bunch of runs or anything like that and going out there and getting shelled. It just hasn't been the ace level Hunter Brown. Last couple starts, 5 innings, 2 earned runs, good. 5 innings, 3 earned runs. 6 innings, 3 earned runs. That's a quality start, but that's not the guy that's going to go out there and just blow everyone out of the batter's box. But that's what you saw more of tonight from Hunter Brown, and that was certainly an encouraging sign. And then everything going to script with Brian Abreu taking care of business, and then Josh Hader getting you the save. Bats were pretty quiet. You only got 4 hits on the night, and you did not get an extra base hit all evening, but you got enough out of the guys with the 2-run single from Dalton Varsho and then the RBI single from Yonder Diaz to score, and this is how it can happen. This can be okay. You don't need everybody to perform in the lineup if you're going to get great starting pitching and good bullpen pitching. Of course, at some point, be nice if somebody out of the top three would really wake up and hit well. But I don't know how much longer we're going to be holding our breath on that one. But at least Dalton Varsho got a hit. He's come somewhat alive in the last couple of weeks at the plate for the Houston Astros. Christian Walker, 3 hits yesterday in the Bronx, 0-for-4 with a couple of strikeouts tonight. And then you had Altuve and Pena, and I mentioned Diaz. Those are the only guys on the board with hits tonight for the Houston Astros. So could have gone better for you at the plate, but it was enough for a victory, and that's all that matters, especially, as I say, now at the moment, the Milwaukee Brewers leading the Texas Rangers 6-1 in the top of the ninth inning of their matchup. So Astros should be, when it's all said and done tonight, wake up with a 2-game lead in the American League West. As of this moment, it is 1.5 games. You have the Seattle Mariners in action. I'll go check on them in a second. But did the Mariners already lose? Because I see the Astros as 4 games ahead of them. So, yes, the Mariners already did lose to the Blue Jays. Shout out to the Blue Jays. 8-1 victory for the Jays over the M's. So that's great. A's way out of it, 14.5 games. Angels way out of it, 15.5 games. Those are your post-game AL West standings brought to you by Greater Houston Radiation Oncology. And that Dalton Varsho RBI single, that's your play of the game, presented by Morrow Mechanical Cooling and Heating. All right, 713-212-5790 is the number to get in if you want to on the Astros 10th inning program, 713-212-5790. Mark in Sharpstown has been waiting patiently. Mark, go ahead. The floor is yours.
6: What's up, Ross? How you doing, man? So great win by the Astros today. Finally, we came. I know we could have scored a little bit more, but 3 was just enough. I could tell because of look what Hunter Brown did. If he can deliver like how he's supposed to, he will be a really good starter. And Brian Abreu is finally coming alive. After all these months, he's been struggling. I felt like maybe late July, late August, he was going to probably come back. And look what he's doing. He's slowly coming back. But, woo, what a win. Go Stros. Thank you.
5: All right, Mark. Thanks a lot. Appreciate you getting in. 713-212-5790. The phone number you want to get in, 713-212-5790. Yeah, this is just like a ho-hum, one out of 162. Everything, I don't want to say went according to script because you only scored 3 runs, but you got what you wanted. Hunter Brown on the mound. I believe there was a very smart, handsome, intelligent host on this show earlier today who predicted a Hunter Brown quality start. I can't remember exactly who it was. It was like one half of the Matt and Ross show. Actually, the only half that was actually on air today. Can't remember who it was. But anyways, yeah. It's exactly what you needed from Hunter Brown. He went out there. He pitched with an edge. He was getting swings and misses with everything. When he's got that little bit of attitude, where he's like, "What are you guys doing in there?" Like he's pissed off. That's when Hunter Brown's at his best, and he really gets rolling. And he really gets in a rhythm, and especially early on, you could tell he was sharp from the get go tonight. So that was really great to see. Would have been nice for him to finish off the 7th inning and get Marcus Semien out, but he just can't seem to do that for whatever reason. But still, 6 2/3, 1 run ball, 10 strikeouts. Abreu and Hader take care of business. That's according to script, man. That's great. Got just enough from your bats. Pitching was there, and you won with that. It was nice to see. for sure. 713-212-5790, the phone number here on the Astros 10th inning program. 713-212-5790. Shelly, next up here on the postgame program. What's up, Shelly?
7: Gracie was right again. The Astros won.
5: Who was right?
7: If I was a betting woman, I would bet on her. She hasn't been wrong yet.
5: Who are you talking about?
7: My dog, Gracie.
5: Gracie. Gracie, the sports handicapping dog, what kind of breed is she?
7: She's a golden retriever.
5: Oh, okay. Well, sounds like she could be a golden goose, Shelly.
7: I'm telling you, she hasn't missed a lick. I'm anxious to see what she's going to do tomorrow to let me know if the Astros are going to win or not.
5: How does she tell you?
7: She actually rolls in the grass.
5: Okay.
7: Rolls excitedly over, back and forth. And if she doesn't roll for that day, the Astros lose.
5: What do you think her win percentage is?
7: She's right on target, I'm telling you. She hasn't missed a lick. And the interesting thing about her, though, is when she rolls, if she doesn't roll completely over, she's not sure whether the Astros are going to lose or win because of the play.
5: It's like a toss-up game. Can she predict like the Texans or anything else?
7: Or the Rockets? No, just the Astros.
5: She's just a Astros fan. Okay.
7: Yeah. Because we love the Astros.
5: Of course we do, Shelly.
7: Win or lose, we love them. We need to keep praying for them because this dog is incredible. As a matter of fact, I'll call you guys tomorrow morning on your morning show to let you know whether she rolls or not.
5: Okay, when do you normally use this, a morning roll, or what are we doing with this with Gracie?
7: She does it in the morning before lunch.
5: Okay, so if she rolls around before lunch, now we need a full 360. Is that what we need?
7: No, she doesn't come complete. She just rolls back and forth, back and forth.
5: Okay.
7: She can't roll all the way over herself, but she rolls back and forth.
5: Okay, she got the hip dysplasia or something. Yeah, okay.
7: She just rolls back and forth to let me know.
5: Okay, well, if Gracie, let us know if Gracie rolls tomorrow. You can call. Do we have a Saturday show anymore? Is anybody doing a Saturday show, Josh? Okay, besides Doug Pike? Yeah, you know, call Doug Pike. Doug would love to hear from you, Shelly. Thank you very much. Gracie the Golden Retriever. By the way, you can trade on Kalshi, K-A-L-S-H-I, at least for right now. I saw there was some kind of federal ruling. I don't know what that's going to mean, but use code 790 for 25 when you trade 25, at least at the moment. Anywho, so there you go. Or you can roll over the border and get to the DraftKings Sportsbook or something, Gracie, because it sounds like you need to be calling in a hotline from Vegas if Gracie the Golden Retriever is correctly predicting every single Astros game. That is excellent news. All right, 713-212-5790 is the phone number. 713-212-5790. Thanks to Shelly for getting in. If you guys have any other pets that are predicting Astros games, I'd love to hear about it at 713-212-5790. So Astros get the 3-1 win over the New York Mets. They are 68-67. Hallelujah! They are a game above 500, so that is good news. Hallelujah, they got a quality start. They got somebody to get an out over the sixth inning and then into the sixth inning for the first time since August 10th, since Hayden Wesneski was able to do it when he went seven innings and gave up three runs a few weeks ago. So now Hunter Brown stops the streak. Tomorrow, if you have not heard, they have announced it will be Bennett Souza opening. Does that mean it'll be Javier or Emai after him? Not exactly sure, but Bennett Souza will be the opener for the Houston Astros tomorrow. That'll be a 3:10 first pitch here on Sports Talk 790, 2 o'clock Astros on deck, facing off against Nolan McLean, who's been very good this season for the New York Mets. 3.21 ERA, 1.14 whip. Astros get the win. Rangers lose. Mariners lose. Life is good in the American League West. We're talking about it here on the Astros 10th inning program. Going to take a quick bottom of the hour break. You guys want to get in, you can. 713-212-5790. The phone number, 713-212-5790. We still have some audio and some awards to give out. And then, of course, your phone calls. Astros get the 3-1 win. We're talking about it at 713-212-5790.
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11: 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Do I need a new system? 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
10: A lot on your plate today, huh?
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10: I hear you. 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
3: 1-2. Swing and a miss. Struck him out on a curveball down. Ben strikes out for the second time tonight. And Hunter Brown with 9 strikeouts as he becomes the first Astros starter in 18 days to complete 6 innings. We head to the 7th. Astros 3, Mets 1.
4: Hunter Brown mowing him down. 10 strikeouts for him tonight, 6 2/3 innings. Of course, that is good enough to make him player of the game, brought to you by Hawkins Corporation and HawkinsCorp.com. Astros 10th inning show here on Sports Talk 790, with the Astros getting the 3-1 victory over the Mets, proving to 68-67 on the year. And pairing that with some losses by the Texas Rangers and the Seattle Mariners, life is good in the American League West. Astros 2 games up on the Rangers, 4 games up on the Seattle Mariners in the AL West. And I mentioned it'll be Bennett Souza as an opener tomorrow for the Astros as they go for the series victory in New York. So far in New York, they're liking it a lot. They've won 3 out of 4, taking 2 out of 3 against the Yankees earlier this week, and then now taking game number 1 against the hapless Mets. So hopefully they can at the very least escape with a series win, because obviously very disappointing homestand with Seattle, LA, and the Athletics in town, and losing series to each 3 of those teams. Just, I don't want to call it a low point of the season, because I don't know, maybe the low point was sometime early in the year when everyone was hurt and they were really bad. But bouncing back on this road trip, winners of 3 out of 4. Very Astros of them in a way. They're up and they're down. And when you add up an up and a down, you end up with mediocrity. And that's what they've been all year long. So not necessarily surprising. I'd still like to see more before I inspire a bunch of confidence into this being some sort of American League contender. But a big step in the right direction, getting that great start from Hunter Brown tonight with that quality start. Of course, your player of the game. 713-212-5790 is the phone number if you want to get in. 713-212-5790. David in Vegas holding longest here on the Astros 10th inning program. What's up, David?
5: Hey, RV. What a fine night it is. And I just wanted to make a couple observations about the schedule and the standings and so on. First of all, besides the fact that, you know, we had both the Rangers and Mariners lose tonight, the Guardians lost tonight, and that's worth watching, because right now we're tied with them in record. And that if it does somehow end up in a situation where we're looking for the wild card instead of the division, it's the Guardians that we're tied with. And they've won 8 of their last 10, so they're a real pest, actually, in that regard. A loss there was actually a nice addition to it, so it was already a pretty sweet evening standings-wise, so I just want to point that out. And, you know, just looking ahead, I mean, this Souza start tomorrow, I guess, is that kind of a bullpen start? Is that what we're doing?
4: Tomorrow it'll be Souza as the opener. I'm not sure who's going to be the bulk guy or the headliner or whatever you want to call it. It would be Javier's turn. But
5: it was supposed to be Javier.
4: Yes.
5: And he, you know, we're talking about replacing a 6.47 ERA with a 6.27 ERA. Looking into Sunday, where we have a 7.88 ERA standard. Sorry. I mean, you know, it's a little bit of trepidation going these next 2 games. But the Astros are so funny this year. You know, you put us up against the best teams, and we do great. We put us up against the worst teams, we do less than great, terrible even. It's been like that the whole time. So I think this whole idea of, you know, who has the harder schedule and so on, I think we better just throw that out and just go game by game and, you know, see what we do. It's more about us than it is about the calendar and the schedule. But I will say this one thing about the Mets, and then I'll hang up. I don't want to drone on. I have a real good friend who's a huge Mets fan, and he has me kind of watching that team closely. I watch a lot of Mets games. There's something just like a Greek tragedy about the Mets this year. I mean, they're 15 games below .500, but it's not just how they lose. they find ways to lose that you just can't imagine. So I think the idea that we're going in there and throwing some of our worst pitching matchups at them may just be fine. Well, yeah, we'll probably split the games. Maybe, well, I don't know what's going to happen, but I'm just telling you, the Mets are uniquely capable of losing a baseball game under any circumstances anytime. So maybe we'll go 2-0. That would be great.
4: All right.
5: Anyway, that's all I have.
6: Thanks a lot, David. Yeah, I mean, you look up and down. I mean, you got, the starters, all the Astros are facing this weekend, all have an ERA under 4. I mean, you got Juan Soto and, well, Juan Soto not in the lineup tonight, but, I mean, Bo Bichette in theory, but he's been a disaster. Francisco Lindor had a good season. They had, Carson Binge is having a good year, and that was a guy who came into the season as one of the top 10 prospects in baseball, and he's been playing well in the outfield for them. But Marcus Semien, in theory, this is not that bad of a baseball team. They just have been horrible throughout the season. So, yeah, it whatever it may be, I don't know. I don't care. Astros need to beat up on the New York Mets. They have two more in New York. It will be Bennett Souza opening up. Will that be for Javier or Imai or whatever? I'm not exactly sure what the plan is going to be, but we shall see. And after that, they come home for 4 against the Chicago White Sox, who are very good, and the number 2 seed currently in the American League, and then 3 against the Arizona Diamondbacks, who are playing pretty well in the National League West, I should say. They are battling for a wild card spot in the tough National League. They're 7 games above 500. That's your Astros look ahead, presented by Marshall Stevenson Elevator. So just rack up wins, and really, I don't think it is some great mystery. It is cool that they've had a pretty good record against teams above 500, but I think you just add it all up. They just haven't been a very good baseball team. Some up, some down, added up to 68 and 67. They are what their record says they are. And if you are somebody who's into analytics, if you've ever heard of the Pythagorean win-loss, and that goes more into things like run differential, they actually have outperformed their run differential. Like by the Pythagorean run scored and runs allowed, they're 63 and 71. So thankfully, they're above where they should be in terms of that metric. And thankfully, they get a win tonight and have a couple more games coming up against the Mets, who have struggled mightily this year. 713-212-5790 is the phone number if you'd like to get in here on the Astros 10th inning program. 713-212-5790. Well, you know what? David got in here real quick, so let's get him. David and Tomball ahead of getting some post-game clubhouse audio here on the 10th inning program. What's up, David?
7: Hey, I was going to piggyback on what David from Vegas said in a similar kind of way. My observation is more along the lines of, it seems like this season is a little bit different than other seasons in that all the teams are returning to the mean, meaning to the average. You don't have many teams over 600. You don't have many teams under 400. And it seems like, you know, like, for example, the Astros, you know, leading the AL West at 500 usually wouldn't happen. So I'm just thinking, or just wondering if you had any thoughts on that. And I would also piggyback onto what David said, that the Mets do find clownish ways in order to lose. I'll hang up and hear what you have to say.
6: Thank you. Appreciate it, David. Yeah, I'm all on board with the Mets finding clownish ways to lose. Yeah, I remember there was like, earlier this year where like the ball was getting thrown in the outfield. There was some kind of crazy stuff that was happening, I remember, early in the year with the New York Mets. Funny enough, they have a minus 54 run differential. You have a minus 42, but you're a game above 500 and they are 15 below. It also means you've had a pretty good bullpen if you're winning a lot of close games, which Houston Astros have had in the last couple of months. So, at the end of the day, I don't find it that peculiar, I guess. It's just the West is just bad, and it's not normal that you have a division that's normally this bad. The Rangers, Mariners, of course, we know the A's and the Angels are terrible. The A's are, like, actively trying to lose and trying to get ping pong balls. I mean, you don't normally have tanking baseball, but it feels like the A's are trying to do that. They're trying to hand you games. They've won a couple in a row. And of course, we know they won 2 out of 3 against the Astros in Houston earlier, this week, or I guess the bookending of last week, whatever you want to call it. But it's just, I don't know, one of those things. I wouldn't chalk it up to much different than that. National League has been very strong. You've only got, I want to say, five or six teams above 500 in the American League, and two of those would be the Guardians and the Astros, who are 68 and 67. And so, yeah, so it would be six, with two of those being the Guardians and the Astros, who are one game above 500. You look at the National League, you got a bunch of strong teams where, I mean, the Braves and the Brewers are great. Dodgers are pretty good. Then you got the Padres, Diamondbacks, Cubs, Phillies, all fighting it out for a wild card spot. And then there's some other teams that are hovering around 500 that would be in the playoffs, basically, in the National League, like the Marlins, 68 and 67. That's playoff bound in the American League. Not so much in the National League, unfortunately. Just one of those years. I don't chalk it up to much anything that. It's just randomness. Although it does feel like the National League now for a couple of years has had some stronger teams than the American League has had. But that's just how it goes. Things cycle for the most part. Unless you're the Western Conference in basketball, you're just the strongest league for like 26 straight years. And it never stops. And the Rockets are in the West. And it's very, very frustrating. All right, anyways. Astros get the 3-1 victory. You did have Hunter Brown with the quality start plus 6 2/3 innings, one earned run given up. He was relieved by Brian Abreu, who got 4 outs and a couple of strikeouts. That's good enough to get him relief pitcher of the game, presented by Trajan Wealth Management. Josh Hader came in and got his 20th save on 18 pitches, couple of strikeouts for him as the Astros get the 3-1 victory. Let's go and hear Joe Espada from the clubhouse with some audio presented to you by Mokarum Injury Lawyers.
8: That was really, really good. Stuff was coming out pretty good. Ton of strikes, four seam two. That's a hunter that we used to seeing, and the last two outings he continues to get better. That's huge. Just to get him out there in the seventh and us being able to save some bullets for the next few days.
9: What did he kind of do to get in the zone more and just eliminate the walks except for the one?
8: He's been working and just trying to tunnel his pitches and just good delivery and staying. Like staying connected. Like, I know he's working mechanically and on his approach and his game plan. And, it's just a matter of time. And it looks like everything's coming along right at the right time.
10: How much is how you guys built that rally in the sixth against Scott?
8: It was tough to figure him out. The cutter, the four seam stuff, he pitched really well. That's good stuff. Grinded some at bats, another big hit by Varsho. Some walks in there. We're scrapping around right now, trying to find ways to win some games offensively. We just passing the baton right there. That was a good inning. And then once again, Varsho, that's a big hit. That's a big hit.
11: We bashed about him a bunch on this trip. Just he's come up with some clutch at bats, and it's not necessarily swinging for the fences. It's like taking what he's got. He's getting the bat on the ball and putting the ball in play.
8: Yes.
11: What have you thought of just how he's shaded himself in the middle of the lineup?
8: Yeah, just slowly trying to not do too much, like you mentioned. Just using the whole field. He's hit some home runs also. But it's just a simple, short, direct swing. That's what it looks like to me. And he's getting some positive results.
11: How much better has Hunter's sinker gotten? It started kind of just as a show pitch when he started, but now, he's really commanding it. Yeah. To both sides. Just how much better is it?
8: And the velo, too. He throws it all the way to 97, 98. But the pitch is better once he also has the four seam working for him. Because now he's north to south, and now he's working east to west. So when he gets that four seam in the zone, the two seam, he just forget it. Guys, they just can't determine if it's a four and a two, and then he starts getting all those broken bats like we saw today.
6: All right, yeah, there you go. Just Hunter Brown looking really locked in with the 6 2/3, one run ball, 10 strikeouts for the Astros today. Quality start, much needed. 3-1 ho-hum victory for the Stros. Here is Hunter Brown with some more post-game clubhouse audio brought to you by Mokarum Injury Lawyers.
12: Yeah, it feels really good to win. So that was awesome. I thought I had both fastballs going. I thought actually both my breaking balls were pretty good. And I was able to mix in some good change-ups. Diaz called a heck of a game tonight. He was really good back there.
9: What'd you do as far as the first team and getting that back in the zone?
12: Yeah, I mean, I just kind of, I've just been grinding with it, really. Yeah, I was trending in the right direction the last couple of outings, and I thought tonight was good.
10: Was it more of like a mechanical thing that you had to fix, or like is it timing?
12: It's kind of a little bit of everything, you know. I think over the course of the season, and you know, I guess your career, sometimes that can happen. So, you know, it's something that's still going to be a focus for me going into the, you know, the next month here.
9: Speaking of the next month, you're going to make some, I guess, some pretty big starts for the team. How much are you looking forward to that? And just, you know, with a lot at stake in each one of those.
12: Yeah, I mean, whether it's, you know, September or, you know, April. Every game is just as important, and you want to, you know, give the guys a chance to win. So that's going to be my goal. I think that's everybody's goal in this clubhouse.
11: Better has your sinker gotten the last year and a half, and just how much more comfortable do you feel throwing it to both sides and just commanding it?
12: Yeah, I mean, I think right now, I don't know if the numbers say it, but it's the pitch that I feel like I can command the best, you know, inside. Or glove side and arm side, you know. I think it's just comfortability. I think, you know, it seems kind of natural when I throw it. Not that my other pitch is down. It's just, you know, I feel like actually I've kind of thrown that one the longest. You know, I took a little hiatus for a couple of years, but now it feels good. And, yeah, I mean, it's something that I rely on heavily now too. And, you know, you can build confidence from, you know, throwing it to some, you know, throwing it to some really good left-handed hitters and gotten some good results. So I feel good about throwing it to anybody.
9: You worked with Strom at some point when he was here?
12: Yeah, I mean, I talked to him in spring training and stuff. You know, I'm looking forward to, you know, seeing you know, he brings to the table, right? He's got heck of a resume and a ton of knowledge. So I'm looking forward to that, but yeah, I mean, like one-on-one stuff, not really. I was still, you know, pretty young when he was here, but I definitely have met him, talked to him, you know, over the years when he's with Arizona and Pittsburgh, you know, go say hello and stuff like that. But, excited to get, you know, under the hood and see what he has for me.
6: There you go. Yeah, I got a tweet earlier. I didn't know if it was a joke or not, tongue in cheek, saying congratulations to Coach Strom on a great game. Cause I know many of you love Brent Strom, and you have a soft spot in your heart for him. You're like, oh, I got to get Brent Strom back on the staff. They got a quality start. Well, apparently he's not in New York yet. He's not with the team as of yet, but should be joining them shortly. So don't go ahead and give credit to all the coaches, of course. I have this crazy thought. I give credit to the players when they perform and also blame for them when they don't. But what do I know? All right, anyways, that's going to do it for the Astros 10th inning program here on Sports Talk 790. My name is Ross Villarreal. I'd like to say thank you so much for listening to the program. I really do appreciate you for listening. Thanks to all of you, of course, who called and got involved directly, especially if you had a dog named Gracie and called in. I do appreciate you. Thanks to Josh C. for producing, doing a great job as he always does. I'll talk to you folks next Monday, bright and early at 6 a.m., it's Matt and Ross in the morning. Yes, tell your friends, tell your neighbors, set your alarms. 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
8: In progress, White Sox now lead 7-4 in the ninth at Minnesota. Yankees and Tampa Bay each won. Atlanta won its fifth straight. I'm Steve DeSager.
24: Please welcome
28: Jason Smith.
24: Whoa, whoa, whoa.
28: Mike Harmon.
24: Evangelize.
28: Yeah.

0: back the last couple of years. Just a question of, can he stay healthy to get you all the way through? We look at the rest of that running back room. You've got DeMarcado, Emmett Johnson, Breshad Smith. You got guys. DeMarcado's moderately interesting. We've seen him in snippets in the past. But overall, I agree with you. I mean, there's nothing world-beating in that receiving core. Rashee Rice, you see flashes of it, but consistency and off-the-field decision-making, certainly a question. With Mahomes, how much lateral movement is he going to have? Remember the early part of his career, that was also the staple. Not that he was running for a lot of yards, but he kept a lot of plays alive to where you'd be able to break containment with one of those wide receivers downfield. And all of a sudden, Tyreek Hill standing by himself, which you used to outrun guys anyway, but you get my point. Buying the extra second to get that extra bit of space. Travis Kelce continuing to work across the middle. Still had 76 catches a year ago. I know there's another four based on drops that I can vividly remember in big spots that should have been corralled. But you've got a good offensive line. You got a good defense. From Mahomes, I think 25-11 still gets them 10 wins just based on the composition of this roster.
1: Yeah, I mean, but look, but that's the thing now is that the Chiefs, the entire run, they've been a Super Bowl threat every year.
0: Sure.
1: Like, their ceiling may be wild card, which is, that's half of the AFC, their ceiling is a wild card. Right, that's our ceiling now. Like, the Chiefs are going to need big changes if they're going to get back to that level. Like, Mahomes was able to do it when Travis Kelce was the best tight end in the NFL, and it wasn't even close, right? You had Tyreek Hill, who was the best receiver in the NFL, and it wasn't close, the stuff he could do. Now you're going to say, hey, we're going to be just as good when it's not nearly the same guy at tight end and not nobody close to what we had at wide receiver for him. Like, there's been a lot of changes, and slowly the Chiefs have just started to erode a little bit. But if I thought Mahomes was still a guy that was going to throw 35 or 40 touchdowns, I would say, hey, it doesn't matter. Mahomes is still that good. But I don't know. This is a 3-year new norm for Mahomes now, being this guy, being this kind of game manager. And they didn't bring in the weapons, suddenly get him back to that, right? I think they're going to look at this year and go, okay, we did what we could. We're moving on from this past era of Chiefs, and Mahomes is the guy, and we're going to go out and we're going to spend and we're going to get young playmakers and we're going to do everything we can. We got to surround him with talent now, because we've seen that bringing in 3 or 4 new wide receivers every year that aren't great doesn't do us any good. We need that big number one tight end, need that big number one wide receiver, and that's what we're going to do. Like, but this may be the new norm for Kansas City is, yeah, we're a wild card team. Okay, great.
0: Tied with the Chargers and Patriots for the third best odds for the AFC Championship behind the Bills and Ravens, the usual mantra. And then you got a little bit of a gap to Denver and Cincinnati. But I think when we look at the way the squad's constructed, and some of that will be on Mahomes too, and them figuring out how the money needs to play out going forward of, we need you to, give a little bit back to stretch this out and, you know, make this a viable option. You get Bieniemy back. Maybe that gets them back to their best form on the offensive side of things as well, because the decline also coincided with him heading out to other jobs.
1: 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We have more NFL on the way, more college football on the way. Is coming up next, we head to Vegas. Find out where the odds are headed for the games tomorrow, the teams as they head to the first week of the regular season. Keep it right here. That's next. Jason and Mike, this is Fox Sports Radio. 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
25: Some apps say they're free, then come the fees. Not

0: going to get beat up. And Drake, you're doing wind sprints. Because, I mean, look at these two guys. I mean, Penix can get the ball out there if he's healthy. But what are we talking about in terms of a game split here? It's kind of like the Cleveland situation that we were joking about before. What's the over-under on how this gets split out? At Pittsburgh, home against Carolina, at Green Bay, at New Orleans. That's your first four games. Three road trips, three games against teams that should be vying for playoff spots, and a wild card with Carolina, who did a year ago. So certainly not getting out of the gate strongly with Tua. We've talked about the arm strength for years. Why do you think Mike McDaniel looked like he was the happiest guy on earth yesterday when he watched Justin Herbert without really putting a ton on the ball? Right, we watched it live. 51, 55 yards in the air, whatever the official measure was. Didn't look like it would look a flick of the wrist. It's like, oh, I can do a lot with this. As long as we can handle those exchanges like they did on the first possession, everything should be just fine. But you're like a kid in the candy store. But you're limited with Tua, long protracted drives, and you have to have Super Toe as your field goal kicker to keep you putting points up on the board. No, thank you.
1: Exit out by the Fresca, exit Swollen Dome, the Jason Smith Show with my best friend Mike Harmon. We got more NFL on the way, but coming up next, we are less than 12 hours away from the beginning of 0 week in college football. The season begins tomorrow. Some big teams on the slate. What does college football insider Pete Futek have to say about what we're going to see this weekend? Predictions for awards, national championships. Are guys going to get to go from the pros to college and play? All that and more coming up next right here. Big Football Friday. 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

0: it, like, what's the best way to attack it?
1: Yeah, now I think the request is definitely, it was coming back pretty strong recently once they started putting money on it. Before, you know, people always kind of looked at it as like potential and youth, and like he has a lot of room to grow. But then that kind of changed when people were leaving to you know, make that jump pretty quickly. Now it's more so, now that there's all this money in it, it's like, we want to be older. We want, you know, these coaches have jobs. They want to compete. So they're looking for more mature, farther along athletes. And now when NCAA doesn't start your clock till you're 19 or when you graduate high school, starting late, reclassification as you get older, if you have a birthday after January, even, I think you're on the younger side now. So it's like, it's becoming more and more common. And it's going to continue to boom with this, you know, new rule that says your clock starts at 19 or when you graduate high school. So why would you graduate high school at 17 when you could be 19? That's when your competitor is going to be. So the reclassification and switching up, you know, maybe repeating, I think it helps for development. I think it helps for maturity. I think it ties in a lot of different ways to help you, you know, in your class. And especially on the athletic side in today's landscape, it just makes more sense. In my eyes, if you want a better shot at it, because it's there's not as many spots. It's more competitive, right? So you have to do what you can to get your advantage as well. So yeah, it's a new fad. I think it was common before, kind of lost its luster a little bit, but now it's back, and really now even more so with the rule change.
0: But now it's almost a prerequisite because of that.
1: Yeah, I mean, you rarely see kids at the top kids in the country that haven't done it, unless they're, you know, absolute specimens, like, you know, like the Chris Johnsons of the world. Like, he went to college at 17. That you know, he's Jeremiah a generational Smith. Talent, Jeremiah yeah. Smith, you know. So like it's rare, but it does happen still, but they're in rare air.
0: Yeah, well, I mean, those kids are, you know, I mean, that's the gifted kid, the prodigy. That we're talking prodigies, but most kids, you know, they fall out of the prodigy thing and they go, all right, well, kid's going to be good. You know, he's not a layup, but he's going to be good. He's going to play somewhere. But what's the best pathway for that?
1: Yeah.
0: And that's where that whole thing comes in. We had our first scrimmage this week, and our first game's not until, jeez. We're after Labor Day, so we're still. What's Labor Day? It's we're like 3 Saturdays away from our first game.
1: Wow,
0: it's crazy! Okay. It's crazy. Yeah, I'm like, let's go. Now the high school starts soon, so that's good.
1: Yeah,
0: but you know, we're still like the youth stuff. Still, it's still there. We're also getting into your U.S. Open time.
1: Yeah, man.
0: You love this is a great time of the year, dude.
1: Yeah,
0: this is the best. We'll come back. I got to give you the week zero slate for today, and then you got that memo. I want to hear all about it. Okay, I want to hear about those stats.
1: I got some numbers for you. Yep,
0: I want to hear that. This is Project NIL. Danny D, the AD. I'm Anthony G, your resident sports dad, as we hang out every week right here exclusively on Fox Sports Radio.
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0: the Broncos. All right. And I spoke for like 5 minutes and, you know, I think they posted the whole clip, but the editors do a good job of the social media team, posting, things that'll go viral. So I said that the question was, do you think Bo Nix is going to be better or worse this year? Right. And, I was like, I said, given those two options, I think he'll be worse. I think he is what he is at this point. I watched him play at Oregon and I watched, his career at Denver. I just think that's just like what Bo Nix is. And I cited a couple things, right? And one of them was, I said, he doesn't push the ball down the field enough. Now, what I meant to say was that he's not accurate enough pushing the ball down the field because he do throw the ball down the field lot there, but he's not accurate at it. And the stats all back me up. I know he's got 20 touchdowns throwing the ball over 20 yards, but that's not the full story, right? On throws over 20 yards, he ranks 25th in on target percentage, 21st in completion percentage, and 19th in QBR. In throws that he throws between 10 and 19 yards, he's 25th in completion percentage. And so I, by the way, I went on to praise Sean Payton for designing an offense that really works for Denver and highlighting both strengths and weaknesses and like minimize his weaknesses. And I like all this, like a full thing. I said that on the clip. And then so Sean Payton, the second tweet of the year, the calendar year, I think the one of them was about Drew Brees making the Hall of Fame. The second one was about Jeff Schwartz. He answered, replied to the tweet from First Things First saying, what was it? Like, I can tell who puts in the work and who doesn't. And, look, I had a tweet ready to go, buddy. I was going to list all these stats about Bo Nix. I didn't do it. I think my bosses were happy I didn't do it because, Sean Payton does have a connection to Fox. And that was odd too, because like that was kind of a weird thing. Like he's been on Fox before. He goes on Colin Cowherd. He's worked at Fox for a year. But, of course, that was a 5 minute clip and I said one thing incorrectly, and the rest of it's like not debatable. It's like, it's right. True.
1: Right.
0: And just got killed. And Broncos fans, I probably blocked 200 Broncos fans on the internet. Like, who cares? it lasted a day, but like, I got a lot of text messages, by the way, from people in the NFL, like very supportive of me and, what I said. Nonetheless, first of all, it's odd for an NFL coach in the middle of training camp to answer that. Like,
1: yeah, you're in the middle of preseason. You're worried about that, about Jeff Schwartz.
0: And it wasn't an attack on what I said. It was an attack on my character, right? Which is a problem because that's not at all what happened. Doesn't know me at all. And to just go right to like, oh, he must not really work at this.
1: I know.
0: That's kind of like that's when you sort of win an argument, right? When people go right to just calling out your character.
1: Right.
0: In something like that. So, good luck this year, coach. I definitely won't have anything to say later this year if it doesn't go well. So, I was looking this up the other day. So, Denver had to score 33 points in the fourth quarter to win a game last year. They had to score, against your Eagles? 17 in the fourth quarter against your Eagles to win that game last year. Yeah. Good luck this year. We're doing that again. hey man, it is what it is at this point. So, that was, an odd, it was odd for him to call me out like that, but that's it's been on TV for you, man. You get those responses. I mean, also people were like, good for you getting a response from an NFL head coach.
1: That's cool.
0: I guess, but. Life moves on.
1: Yeah.
0: It is a very odd thing for a coach to get on social media and.
1: Yes. I find it odd, that he would be worried about that. I don't know if it's to curry favor with Bo Nix, which is my guess. Like, I got your backs,
0: Bo's worried about what I said on First Things First?
1: No, but they're using it to, he's using it to show him he's got his back. I mean, I've seen, you know guys do that.
0: Yeah, but how many people on national TV have said what I said about Bo Nix?
1: It just so happened that he saw it. It came.
0: Well, it was probably sent to him, I would imagine. Like, look at this clown at First Things First. You work for Fox, don't you? How can he say that about Bo Nix?
1: Yeah, whatever. I'm sure somehow he sees it, and it's a great way for him to publicly defend his quarterback, and they just pick you. That stuff just happens.
0: I also like to, like, Oregon fans are like, how dare you talk about Bo Nix that way? I'm like, what's that have to do with anything? I have to praise every Oregon guy ever because he went to Oregon? It's the NFL now. What do you know? I'm going to say what I feel like. So it was a fun week on TV, but yeah. And, you know, the other best part about this, too, is, like, I explained this to my wife, and just the amount of cares given were zero. Like, in real life, no one cares, right? It's just like an internet thing. Like, right. No one's going to be like, hey, remember Sean Payne called you? I'm not going to see my softball team for practice today, and people be like, hey, remember Sean Payne called you out the other day? Like, just unimportant in real life, but very funny on the internet.
1: Yeah. Yeah. Well, there's a whole fake world out there, so
0: yes.
1: that's where we kind of reside half the time. Week zero is upon us. Let's discuss the games. Let's talk about it. We got real football coming up. Can't wait. Can't wait. We're the fellas. Jeff Schwartz, Anthony Gargano, right here on Fox Sports Radio.
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3: Drivers, look out for a major accident closing down northbound 45 Gulf Freeway this morning. That's going to be closed down between Broadway and the 610 South Loop. Also, it looks like northbound 69 East X Freeway is closed due to an accident between Hopper and Eastmount Houston. I'm Carson Parnell in the 24-Hour Traffic Center.
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21: The News Radio 740 forecast for Saturday calls for sunny skies and a high of 97.
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2: We have a major accident to look out for on the north side, closing down northbound 69 East Eggs Freeway between East Mount Houston and Aldi Mail Route. That's going to be causing a 10-minute delay right now. Also, an accident's closing down northbound 45 Gulf Freeway this morning between the 610 South Loop and Woodridge. I'm Carson Parnell in the 24-hour traffic center.
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11: The News Radio 740 forecast for Saturday calls for sunny skies and a high of 97.
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16: I'm a big zero guy. Week zero. I don't know. Doesn't it sound better? Doesn't it sound cool?
17: You like a Pepsi Coke Zero? You're into the
16: No, zeros? I don't do that. I drink the what you call it, like Pellegrino.
17: Yeah?
16: The sparkling water. I like the fizz, but I do the sparkling water. I'm not a big soda guy.
17: I'm a maybe one Diet Coke a day guy, depending
16: on
17: the day. Depends on the day. I don't think we even have any in the house right now, so I couldn't even have one if I wanted it. But like, if I remember, I'll get a 12-pack and, you know, last me a month or a couple weeks maybe. Yeah.
16: Yeah. I don't know, I'm not the biggest soda. I like the you know,
17: I haven't had a full
16: beer.
17: Sugar soda since high school, I don't think.
16: Really?
17: Yeah. I just don't.
16: Not in college?
17: I mean, I take that back. I probably had a full test soda with something else in it in college.
16: Right. Okay.
17: Yeah, I mean, like, just like, I'll have a Coke. It, you know, I'm like, I don't think I've had a Coke in a restaurant in since high school.
16: Wow. I will say this. Every blue moon, I'll get a taste for like a fountain Coke.
17: Dude, a fountain Diet Coke is, oh, like a McDonald's, like a crisp McDonald's Diet Coke. Oh, it hits, buddy.
16: Like a good fountain Coke is, like, I like the, like, if I'm going to do, but I don't do the, I'll do the regular Coke, the leaded. Full, I remember, full. If I'm going to do it, because I don't do it a lot. I don't, like, if I'm, I don't, I mean, I may have it once every couple months type of thing.
17: I get it. Go ahead. If you
16: so,
17: do it, like, go for
16: if
17: it.
16: If I'm going to do it, I might as well just do it, right? And it's once in a blue moon you feel. It reminds you, like, so my grandfather used to own a bar in South Philadelphia.
17: Okay.
16: It was called the 12T Bar. And when I was little, I remember going to the bar like on a Sunday afternoon. And like all the old timers would be dark, right? It's summertime, but you walk into this dark corner bar and there would be a Phillies game on. And like I would just want to watch the Phillies game, right? Like,
17: yeah.
16: And my grandfather would be like, look at my grandson. He could tell you, and I would name every lineup, you know, the batting order. I could tell you what team, players, the whole thing. And so he would, and then he would pour me this Coke in the, like, the tall, thin tumblers.
17: Yeah.
16: Right? And it was the greatest Coke I ever remember. I don't know what it was. It was just this great.
17: It's part of some nostalgia.
16: Yeah, I guess. Yeah, I guess. But it just felt like it was like this. It was just delicious. I can still remember the taste of it, you know. Anyway, all right, brother, let's keep it going, because we're kind of going what we learned from the preseason. You know what? You have to tell you, there was one team that I've enjoyed watching the most this preseason. I think they've been the most fun by far. I'm curious if we're on the same page. Who do you think it is? Who do you think I'm talking about?
17: Fun,
16: and I've been watching it. I've been watching them. I just enjoy them.
17: The Broncos have played really well. I don't know if fun is the right word to use.
16: Same division.
17: Chargers?
16: No.
17: Raiders?
16: Yes. I've enjoyed watching the Raiders.
17: So, I've been very clear that I think Mendoza should start, and my opinion has been the same forever, which is that it's you know, every decision like that is individual, right? It's catered to the player, and it's about whether or not the player is ready to play football in the NFL, right? Because I always hear the pushback is, well, just wait. It worked for Patrick Mahomes. Okay, well, Joe Burrow played week one. Andrew Luck played week one. Like, Trevor Lawrence, who you like, played week one. Like, Cam Newton played week one. Playing first pick overall, played week one, and been fine, right? It's all about if the quarterback is mentally ready to play the game. And then I would argue, too, that if he doesn't play week one and he's active, right, then he's one step away from playing. Why not just play him anyways, right? Like, if Mendoza's going to be the backup to Cousins because he's not ready to play football in the NFL yet, well, what if Cousins tears his Achilles on the first play, like Aaron Rodgers?
16: Yeah.
17: And then he's got to play anyways, so just play him now. Okay. All that being said, I thought Mendoza looked like he might not be ready the other night to play.
16: Really? I was going to ask you about what you thought of it.
17: Yeah, so, you know, there's a lot of talk about the interception. It was a very ambitious throw, and I think it was probably ended up being in the wrong window. I think you would want it to be that a little bit sooner, the throw. So I think there's just like, Cousins obviously, look, Cousins is going to look more ready because he's playing more football. You know, it's the same idea I had with like Kyler Murray being more ready than McCarthy. I'm like, well, yeah, Murray's played more football. He's going to look better.
16: Yeah.
17: Deshaun Watson is going to understand the offense better than Shedeur Sanders. They played more football. But I would still play him, but he looked far less ready and the game was sort of sped up for him. And if you look at like the throws he attempted, he attempted more back shoulder fades, which he did in college. He attempted a lot of college throws, and the one throw over the middle was intercepted. The thing that sort of he had to do better in the NFL. So,
16: I mean, if you're going to throw him, now's the time to throw him. I mean, you're still getting used to the time, you know, like the speed, the timing, all that comes into play.
17: And I just don't really know, like, the point of playing Cousins. Is it 3 weeks, 4 weeks? Like, do you, when is it like, oh, that's enough of Cousins? I don't know. I'd still play Mendoza, I feel like, in a week one.
16: I'd play Mendoza. I'm with you. Like, I love Mendoza. I love his attitude. I love everything about the kid. So I would lean on playing him. But they've been fun. I've enjoyed watching them, over the preseason. Where are we at? Let's look at the three monsters, because the three monsters are going to tell you the tale of the AFC. So where are you at with Kansas City and the youth on defense?
17: Well, so Delane looked great last night.
16: Yeah.
17: R. Mason Thomas looked great last night. Peter Woods, I went and watched the film during some of our breaks. I've only been through like 15 plays. Peter Woods looked good one-on-one run. He's had a couple stuffs, and he got a holding penalty against him. Not great rushing the passer yet. This is why games are important, because do you remember that the word out of training camp was like unstoppable guy? He's been pretty stoppable in games. I think the Chiefs defense is going to be good. This is what they do, man. Spags is the best at this, right? Of developing, especially secondary pieces. I think they're going to be good. So I'm not concerned about the defense. Offensively, look, Mahomes hasn't played and they only scored one touchdown the entire preseason, but Mahomes didn't play and Mahomes wanted to play. The thing that I've liked hearing so far from Andy Reid, from Patrick Mahomes, and what I've seen so far in the games is that they do seem committed to under center running the football play action pass, which they have to do. They have to
16: do better. Yes.
17: So I'm just not counting out the Chiefs, man. I'm just not doing it. I'm not.
16: I think Andy will figure it. By the way, Andy lost a bunch of weight. He is feeling great. He's like really energized. Last year was a tough form.
17: You know how I feel about Andy, buddy. I'm pro Andy Reid, figure things out.
16: We both are Andy disciples.
17: I found it so funny that, not funny, it's fandom, right? But like fans were like, gotta fire him after last season. Chiefs fans. Some of them.
16: I don't know why you would think about that. That's stupid.
17: And I was like, he's a Hall of Fame coach, man. Like, you're not going to give him one sort of maybe the offense wasn't great year. Like, what are we doing? Of course you give him more time. He'll figure it out. Mahomes will figure it out. They'll be fine. They play a tough schedule, but that's, I think the whole AFC West has a tough schedule this year.
16: Yeah. But I do want to hear you on the Broncos on the other side.
17: Okay.
16: All right. Because I'm curious. And where are we at with the Chargers? Right? Like, how good are they? We always talk about it. This is their year. So, let's find out. We're the fellas, Jeff, hanging out right here on Fox Sports Radio.
6: Here it comes. College football fans, your season is almost here. Yeah. So get ready. We're talking conferences. We're talking matchups. We're talking rivalries. We're talking college football. Touchdown! 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

0: Welcome back to Fellas, week zero. Football today, SC. We're going to talk some college coming up next hour. Dude, did you see this story about the
1: fake Niners guy?
0: Well, what?
1: The fake Niners player?
0: Yes. And then in baseball, there's a kid that has the fake identity.
1: I didn't see that.
0: So he's a prospect, a highly prized Dominican prospect. He had this elaborate age fraud plot that included a fictitious death and a gravesite tombstone.
1: Wow.
0: Fake birth certificate to create a new identity, falsifying medical and school records, filing a fraudulent death certificate, even creating the gravesite scene.
1: Not great.
0: I mean, my God, the Guardians agreed in December to a $2.8 million deal with an infielder going by the name of David Severino. The Guardians thought he was 13 or 14 years old, and the deal would be finalized in 2029, by which point Severino would be 17, right, and eligible to sign it. But Severino's name and age were fake. His real name was Dari David Severino Damaso. He's actually 16, so it's his age is different. They had trainers that created the identity. So his trainer at the time created this kid. His younger brother, they had the approval of the parents. A fake late filed birth registration was made under the name, he's changing his birth date. Oh my God, it was crazy. 2 years after the birth registration had been made, a fraudulent death certificate was filed for Dari, like D-A-U-R-Y is his real name. So it said he had died of a respiratory illness on May 5th, 2012, 2 years after he was born. A fake tombstone was created and planted in a gravesite in La Romana, a municipality on the southeastern part of the Dominican Republic. How wild is that? Dude, a fake gravestone, tombstone.
1: So the thing about stuff like this is eventually you get caught, right? Like even in the financial district, like Bernie Madoff for 30 years, like he was a fraudster, but eventually you get caught, right? Like you rarely do the fraud for your life. Like you eventually get found out. And I just couldn't do it, man. I couldn't fake something like that. I knew you're going to be found out.
0: Yeah, dude, I hear you. What do you got, Jules?
2: Did you guys see the fake 49ers wide receiver?
1: Yes.
2: Who got the federal charges for fraud? That was insane.
0: By the way, what player would be running patterns on the beach with a helmet on? And second of all, if you looked at it for 3 seconds, you go, this dude isn't a player.
1: This is a product of women wanting to be a professional athlete, right? Because anyone could have seen that, if you don't know any better, that looks like he's a professional athlete, right? Like,
0: yeah.
1: It's just that's what we got to do. We got to do some better vetting, some better vetting.
0: Yeah, I mean, that was ridiculous. Yeah. Oh my! And that dude, he somehow got the Google. He was
1: the algorithm, AI, yeah.
0: And so it comes up as like he's a player.
1: Yeah,
0: it's outrageous, dude. It's completely outrageous.
1: Yeah.
0: I mean, you think about it, how nuts. This world is insane. He was defrauding women, which was awful about it. It wasn't like,
1: of course, it's funny, but a little bit of it is terrible. Cause he was getting these women to give him stuff and whatnot. Yeah.
0: Yeah. He was saying he could help them invest and that he's got ins because he's an NFL player. And then women would send him money, and then he would automatically block them. Now, I don't know how you think, like, first of all, it's reprehensible to do that. But why would you even think you'd get away with it?
1: I'd be bad at crimes. I just know it. I wouldn't be good at it. I wouldn't be good at criming.
2: Jeff, what's one that you could?
0: The best. I would be bad at crimes.
1: What?
2: What's one crime that you could commit that you're fully confident that you could?
1: I could probably easily assault someone.
0: Yeah, but that's not a crime. It's not like a, you know.
1: Well, I mean, it is a crime. Of how complicated is the crime?
0: No, but I'm just talking about, we were talking about more of, criminal, like a heist or, that kind of thing. I'm not talking about a physical, that. You're talking about getting away with something.
1: I could probably commit financial crime. I mean, it's not like it's terrible. I would love to do? I'd love to do the insider trading that we're doing in the higher ups of the government. I'd be in on that.
0: Well, they do it.
1: I'd be in on that.
0: No, I'm talking more like a heist. Could you do a heist?
1: What's like up?
0: A big art heist? Sure
1: I could do it.
0: We're the fellas right here, Fox Sports Radio. We are Fox Sports!
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16: The News Radio 740 forecast for Saturday calls for sunny skies and a high of 97.
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35: All right, Saturday edition of the program starts right now, as they say. Glad to have all of you on board this morning. I've got to make one little change to what I'm looking at on this screen. Stand by one second. It shouldn't take long. That doesn't mean much, really. Boy, having that music playing in the background makes me feel like this sense of urgency, Frankie. Like I got to hurry up.
36: Oh, really?
35: But just loop it for a second. I got to get this leaderboard up here.
36: All right.
35: Why won't it? This drives me nuts. I really don't know why it won't. There we go. Finally, the Tour Championship leaderboard finally came up. Ryan Gerard, Victor Hovland leading by a single stroke. They both of them at 10 under par, got there different ways. Colin Morikawa and Chris Gauthier up at 9. Cameron Young at 8, along with Scotty Scheffler's 2 shots off the lead going into Saturday. Imagine that. They're going to have a hard time beating this guy for probably the next 2 or 3 years. When he sets his mind to it, it seems, and I don't want to dig too deeply into golf right now. I'm going to come back to it, certainly. I've got to get these pieces of paper out from under my keyboard here. Stand by. Probably a fire hazard. I don't know. When Scotty Scheffler, he just seems to have another gear that he can access when it really means something. And he didn't win as much as a lot of us expected him to this year, but nonetheless, when the chips were on the table and he needed a good hand, he could draw a good hand. So we'll see how that works out. I'll talk a little bit more about that in the 9 o'clock hour. I've got some more stuff to talk about. I hope all of you got at least a little bit of the rain that fell around here yesterday. Frankie, how about you? Did your yard get any rain?
0: Oh, absolutely. Yeah, it was great.
35: Yeah, I was looking forward to it. It was kind of weird. I was over at Quail Valley, and I'll tell you something about that in a minute. And that's not that far from my house. I'm talking maybe as the crow flies, maybe 4 miles, okay? And I'm over there because we've got a kind of a kickoff of the old La Quinta course. There are two courses at Quail Valley, El Dorado and La Quinta. And La Quinta has been closed down for quite some time, over a year, for just a total makeover. And so yesterday there was kind of a little gathering of media for this makeover. And we got out there. It was burning hot in the morning and just steamy and nasty and everybody's sweating like pigs. And then we get out there and start playing. And about the eighth hole, start seeing little drops of rain on the cart path. Not really even feeling it. There's just rain starting to fall. Little bit, teeny bit. Before we finished the ninth hole, I believe it was, everybody jumped in the cart and ran and got under a couple of big trees. Lightning cracking around us. Just all kinds of a hot mess. All kinds of hot mess. But doggone it. The nine holes that we did get to see that ran us off the course eventually. There was just too much lightning and a little too much rain. I probably would have been okay playing in the rain that was falling had I remembered to put an umbrella on the cart. And number two, had the lightning not been there. But the bottom line, and I'll talk a little bit more about this in the 9 o'clock hour, that newly designed La Quinta course over there has only been open for play for a couple of weeks, and that was my first look at it yesterday, and I really do like what they did. It's not, you can't do wholesale renovations when you're dealing with a golf course that runs through a neighborhood. There's just not much you can do. You can't take a hole over somebody's house or through their backyard. You have to work with the original layout. But what they did was change some elevations around the greens. They added some water features. They added some bunkering. And it didn't make it unplayable. They're not trying to host a U.S. Open there someday. But what it did was it made it a little more interesting and a little more challenging. I recognized all the holes that we played, and I'm sure I would have recognized the rest of them. But what they've done is just, again, they've just made it more interesting, more challenging, and not to the point where it's super difficult. I just wasn't playing all that great yesterday, frankly. But it really was fun. It really was fun, and I can't wait. I'm going to get back over there. I'm going to get Matt Skadden. I'm going to talk him into letting me play the other nine just to see him as soon as I can get back over there on a day that it's not supposed to rain. And I'll be happy to report on that, too. They really did some good stuff over there. I recognized all the holes, which is to be expected on that kind of a layout, obviously. But everything I saw was a definite upgrade. That course had kind of fallen off for a while years ago and wasn't getting the attention that El Dorado did because the Eldo course, as the locals call it over there, that was their crowning gem. And now, suddenly, El Dorado's got a little competition because La Quinta looks really good. And again, very playable. It's nothing that's going to scare away anybody. I don't care what kind of game you've got, whether it's good, bad, or indifferent. You're going to be able to play that course and have some fun on it and not feel like it's cheating you. There is some elevation behind, I think it's number three, maybe? One, two, three, I think. I'm not sure. I can't remember now. There's a giant tree in the middle of the fairway. And better players can navigate either around it or over it. You and I, depending on how far you drive the ball and what tee boxes you're playing from, you might have to really think it kind of tightens the fairway is what it does. Going left, you end up choking yourself out with all kinds of trees and stuff. But going right, there's a little bit of room to at least navigate that tree and not have to try to hit through it. And the only thing that's different on that hole but it did make a difference, was a little bit of the bunkering on top. And then they, I asked Matt Skadden, how much did you put up on that? How much did you raise that green complex? I said about 8 or 10 feet. And he just kind of smiled and kind of nodded. And it may be more than that. The right side of that green slopes off. It used to just be kind of a gradual drop off into a grassy area. Now it's a serious, I mean, like cliff diving, it looks like when you're standing up on top of it. And doesn't go into grass anymore. If my memory serves me correctly, there may be a little bit of water on that right side of that green. So anyway, it was fun. And I'll get back to that in a little while, maybe in the 9 o'clock hour. Definitely, I'll tell you a little bit more about them. All in all, though, it's everything that I hoped it would be, and maybe even a little bit more. It was really fun, too. In local weather, it looks like we've got that rain we got yesterday might be about it for a while. Slightly lower temperatures ahead and a 20% chance of rain all week, all the way through next Friday. I didn't look any farther than that because it makes no difference. It's not going to be right. All the way through next Friday, a 20% chance, except for a 30% chance on Tuesday, which we all know. We knew that was coming, right? Tuesday's opening day of dove season, for heaven's sakes, and we haven't had a drop of rain in, what, 6 months? And so all of a sudden on Tuesday now, 30% chance of rain. The rain we got yesterday, by the way, really would not have affected, I don't think, unless there were serious downpours somewhere. I don't think it would have moved those birds out of anywhere. Doves don't like to have wet feet. They like to feed on dry ground. And based on what I saw just driving from Quail Valley back to my house, I don't think it rained hardly any at my house. So hopefully most of dove country stayed dry. I'm going to have Mitchell Holder on at about, I think I told him 8 o'clock. Make a note of that, Frankie, so we don't forget. We got to call Mitchell at 8. And then I've tried Jim West, too. Let me see if he's responded yet. Stand by. Oh, maybe so. Ding. Earlier the better. Oh, okay. How about doing this, Frankie? Have you got Jim's number? Jim West? And if you don't, I'll give it to you as soon as we go into the break, which we could do now and get him on early because my gut says he's going to be on a tractor somewhere this afternoon.
0: Okay.
35: Why don't we do that? Let me tee it up here with Timber Creek. First rattle out of the box. No, wait a minute. That's got to be down here. No, I can do this. Heck yeah, I can do it. Timber Creek is down there on the south side of town, FM 2351, a few miles west of the Gulf Freeway. 27 holes. That's a lot of golf. 27 holes. And all of them, every one of them, very playable, very readable from the tee box. You know, kind of see where you need to hit the ball to have a second shot chance at getting on the green and give yourself a chance to make a birdie putt, which I didn't have many of in the front nine yesterday. Excellent food down there, too. And a teaching staff over at that J.J. Woods Golf Academy who can fix pretty much anything that's wrong with anything in your swing. They've been down there the better part of close to 30 years now. I don't think it's quite 30. I remember them coming on around 98 or maybe even 99. Whatever it is, they've been treating people to wonderful rounds of golf ever since then. Give yourself a treat and go play Timber Creek down there on that south side. TimberCreekGolfClub.com is the website. 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
1: We have an accident to look at for this morning that's closing down northbound 69 East X Freeway between East Mount Houston and the Aldine Mail Route. Also, it looks like some road construction is going to be blocking the two right lanes of westbound 10 Katy Freeway between the 45 North Freeway and Studebaugh. I'm Carson Parnell in the 24-hour traffic center.
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13: .715 on Sports Talk 790, the Doug Pike Show. Thank you for listening. This guy's working already this morning, so I'm not going to keep him on the phone long. Let me pop up old Jimmy West here. Jimmy, what? You had to get off the excavator? I'm sorry, man. I really didn't mean to do that to you.
14: No, I'm fine. I've got all day to get all my work done, man. Just a nice, cool day, and I got guys working for me. They're going to be here about 8 o'clock, and we're going to finish putting up some purlins on this garage I've been building. It's been slow coming, but anyway.
13: So tell me what we're looking for dove season. Did you get any rain yesterday?
14: You know, I didn't know my farm. Yeah. They were around me, but I got water on them.
13: Okay,
14: I got reservoirs that I duck hunt, and you know, there's water on them. I've got water coming in one place, other place, a small one. I pumped water out of a bow, and I've got a fair number of doves that are coming into that place.
13: That's good.
14: But you know, and then I have kind of like a moat around my big reservoir.
13: Oh, yeah.
14: I haven't started pumping, but I've got spots of water, mm-hmm. and there's a fair number of doves coming in there, and they're coming into that field there too. But you know, it's not loaded up like I like it to be. Huntable numbers, but you know, if you're in the sweet spot, I think it's going to be a good shoot.
13: Mm-hmm.
14: I'll tell you what I did. I decided to move my hunts back a little bit. I'm not going to hunt opening day.
13: Oh,
14: I'm going to hunt. Yep, I'm going to hunt Saturday the 5th in three different fields that I have birds, and then I'm going to hunt the 7th, which is Labor Day, in another field. So they'll all be like opening day hunts, but I decided to move them back a little bit to hopefully get a little more numbers of birds. There's birds scattered all over, but they're just not like they're ganged up over here, you know, in Chambers County. And, you know, I'm east of town. We've had a lot of rain back in the spring, and the grass was just, it was terrible. So I've had to spend a lot of days on my tractor opening up strips through through the croton fields that I have.
13: Wow.
14: And that's what I'm hunting over. I'm not hunting over crops. I'm hunting over croton, and the morning doves love it.
13: Yeah, they
14: do. But the white wings really don't. The seeds are smaller, and I don't have any white wings this year on my stuff. It's all morning doves. But I know for a fact, late September, October, I'll probably be able to run 2 to 3 hunts a week.
13: Wow.
14: Through the season. Through the end of the season. It's just going to be a slow start in September, but October's my best month, always has been. So Anyway,
13: is

0: kind of the scoop.
1: Is there enough pressure around you that saving these fields until Saturday is going to bring birds out of where they're being hunted?
0: I'm hoping that will be. Yeah. A combination on that. People are getting ready for kill season. And I just noticed, I come down 1985 there off the ranch, from the refuge. Mm-hmm. There's some fields there on the Jackson Ranch that had a bunch of doves on them. The farmers just went in there and ditched them, plowed them, you know, to put rice on them next year. Well, those birds are gone. They won't be back in there because there's no seed. They plowed it all under.
1: Okay.
0: And so those birds are moving. There's some fields that are getting that now. It's DeVillers had a place up north. And this was a couple weeks ago. They plowed it. And there was doves. I came by there. And they were just going left, right.
1: Wow.
0: And it was a fair number of birds. And I say left, right. There was doves flying.
1: Yeah.
0: And, but anyway, they plowed it under, and, you know, I mean, for next year already, and those birds are gone. They spread out, what they do. They're gone out of that field, and I'm just right there close to them, just down the road about a mile on that one field I have. And that's probably going to be my best hunt for Saturday. But I'm not booking any more people. I want to be able to spread people out and not just gang a bunch of people up and for the amount of birds that I have.
1: Mm-hmm.
0: And I still think my hunts are just going to be mediocre for opening day.
1: Well, that's understandable when the birds move around so much anyway. At least we didn't get a horrible downpour, and I don't anticipate one based on the forecast I was looking at. It's a 20-20 today, tomorrow, and Monday, 20%, and then 30% chance on Tuesday. Of course, they had to just stab us in the heart with that. But I don't think anything's big enough or heavy enough to run the birds out, is it? You see anything on the horizon?
0: No, not at all. No. You got to have standing water over crops. Where they're going to be. You're going to have a 5 or 6 inch rain. You know, a 2 inch rain, the ground's going to soak it up.
1: Well, that's
0: so dry.
1: Good point. Yeah.
0: Yeah, I mean, it's not going to hurt anything. And the birds are not. Where we have a problem is late in the year when we have a lot of rain. The birds will hunker down. But if you get a frost or a freeze late in the year, you know, towards the second season, that's when I lose my birds.
1: Yeah, okay.
0: After Hurricane Ike, 2 weeks after Ike, I couldn't believe the amount of birds I had. I didn't think I'd have a bird till you know, for weeks.
1: But
0: I was able to run a hunt like 2.5 weeks after. I couldn't believe how many birds I had.
1: That's crazy. Who knows?
0: They hunker down. What runs them out is cold weather and a freeze. That's what really, when I lose my birds, it's late in the year.
1: Mm-hmm.
0: Actually, the last 2 to 3 weeks of the season is a waste over here.
1: Yeah.
0: Now, I know out west, and that way out west, they have a lot of birds.
1: Mm-hmm.
0: Up north, they still have birds, and the reason is it's dry.
1: Yeah.
0: Over here on the east side of town, it's wet, and we get a lot of rain a lot of times in December and January, and I lose my birds. I wish they would. Dove season needs to start the Friday after Thanksgiving.
1: That's right. Yeah, I remember that.
0: The day after Thanksgiving, that's when it needs to, the late season should start, because it hasn't got super cold yet.
1: Mm-hmm.
0: And people are out deer hunting. They're in the field hunting, and dove season's closed, and it's a shame, you know, especially in the central zone. And it would, because the deer are in the rut around Thanksgiving in the hill country, and that would be a great opportunity. You got kids out of school that can hunt, and that would give the people an opportunity to dove hunt in November, you know, that Thanksgiving weekend when the kids are out, but they got it shut down. It's a shame.
1: Yeah, it really is.
0: It really is. One good thing with the late season, or with the South Zone season this year, is I know there's still a lot of people didn't want it opening up on the first, but the late season opens a week before the Central Zone and North Zone open.
1: Oh, okay.
0: It was a week earlier this year, and I like that.
1: Yeah, okay.
0: Yeah.
1: Mm-hmm.
0: I think it's a weekend after Thanksgiving it opens. It's a weekend before it opens on the, and I don't know the dates just yet, but it opens a week before the Central Zone opens.
1: Okay.
0: So that gives me two mm-hmm. opens in different fields.
1: Yes, sir. So,
0: and I like that.
1: I bet.
0: So
1: did Pam tell you yes, I sir. Came out and toured that rice mill?
0: Yeah.
1: Holy
0: yes,
1: cow.
0: That,
1: that's a big place, man.
0: It's incredible what she's done. I mean, it's just incredible. My wife is just, she's a go-getter. You know, I just couldn't do anything like that.
1: Has she ever
0: put that together?
1: Do you think in her life she's ever taken no for an answer? Because she.
0: Only from me.
1: You better duck for cover, man. Oh my gosh! What I'm talking about, by the way, if nobody knows, is Jimmy's wife Pam is in charge of the giant rice mill out there in Brookshire, and she and I have cooked up a little plan that's going to shine a big bright light on Honestly Texas Rice. And she and I had an email exchange on how many bags of rice I'd have to sell for her, and if I sold them, what would she do for me? And she gave me the number, and she said, and if you do that, if you sell that many bags of rice, I'm going to pay for your golf lessons. And she doesn't know how bad I play, so I think I got her right where I want her now. Holy cow. It's an amazing facility, though, isn't it? Holy cow.
0: It really is. You know, she's ran the dryer system for almost 30 years.
1: Yeah.
0: And, you know, she's had this in her mind. This is what we need to do. Mm-hmm. We need to build a mill, you know. And, you know, it's all about selling. It's all about, you know, enhancing, you know, what she has there and doing the mill rather than just selling, drying the rice and selling it as rough mm-hmm. rice. Because the mills just bring in so much more. It's a whole different level you know, a business level.
1: Well, so, I'm fixing to shift it into high gear for her, man. I really am. I'm thrilled to be working with her.
0: She's got it in about half of the HEBs in Texas now. I'm not sure of the actual number, but they're spreading out.
1: That's good.
0: You know, I think there's one or two. She hadn't got it in the Mount Bellevue store, but she's working on that. And I think the Burleson store, I think, also, she said that's what they're working on now. And it's just getting some logistics done, you know, paperwork done.
1: It's not in my HEB right now, and I'm about to have a little conversation with the manager about that.
0: Well, there you go.
1: Yeah.
0: There you go.
1: One store at a time, baby.
0: One store at a time.
1: So, all right, Jimmy, don't be throwing that rice out in that dove field, man. We know better than that, huh?
0: No. They will shut you down,
1: ooh,
0: Bubba. You do not want to do that. I'd rather have a slow duck hunt than go to jail.
1: Gosh, yeah. All right, man. Always a pleasure,
0: all
1: Jimmy.
0: Right.
1: You know that. Stay in touch, buddy.
0: Yes, sir.
1: I see
0: you. Okay, Doug.
1: Adios.
0: You bet.
1: Yeah, back to work, Jim West. All right. Whew. Yeah, his wife, Pam, from Honestly Texas Rice. You'll be hearing a whole lot more about Honestly Texas Rice coming up, too. I have, I'm very happy to announce, I'll tell you now, Honestly Texas Rice is going to be a presenting sponsor of 50 Plus over there on KPRC. And I am going to be talking about them over there, and I'll talk about her. It's such an interesting thing. I really want to get her on and get her interviewed so that you can hear what I had a chance to hear and see out there. And I told her, I said, we might even try to organize some kind of a listener out of curiosity, a listener trip out there to get the tour of the mill. It's not something that takes an hour, but it's just interesting to see all this equipment that's in there because they have state-of-the-art milling equipment from around the world, literally. There's stuff in there from Germany. There's stuff in there, I think, from, I don't know, the Netherlands or something like that. All these big, amazing machines and all this conduit leading the rice all from here to there to there to there to there and into actual right into the bags. There's some sort of machine. I don't remember what it's called, but it actually it takes the husks off the rice, and then they get a little water rinse to shine them up. And I don't know anything about rice except that I like to eat it. And she tossed me a bag of their jasmine rice, that Honestly Texas Rice jasmine. And I turned that over actually to Erica Smith from over on in the KTRH newsroom and said, here, do something with this. they tell me this rice tastes really, really good. Do something with this, because this Erica can cook, okay? And she brought the next day a little plate for me that she and her husband had already devoured a lot of it, and that's fine. That's what it was for. But what she brought for me was a plate of rice, and then on the side were two little crab cakes. Did you get any of that, Frankie? I hope so. Maybe not. Oh, I'm sorry. I'm so sorry to be telling you about it. But anyway, it was for testing, and doggone, that was good. And I'm a big fan of crab cakes already, but the rice made it. It really did. I don't eat a lot of rice, but that was as good as I've ever tasted. And I'm not telling you that just because they've jumped in and sponsored that show. I'm telling you that because my taste buds don't lie, and it's called Honestly Texas Rice. It's if it's not in your HEB, ask them for it. Anyway, holy cow, we're at the bottom of the hour. Let's go ahead and try to stay on time a little bit today, okay? American shooting centers. What have we're at Saturday. You got Sunday. You got Monday. You got today, tomorrow, and Monday, and that's it to warm up your shooting eye before dove season starts. And I strongly recommend that unless you're a crackerjack shot and you shoot every week of the year anyway, it wouldn't hurt you to go out there and go through maybe two or three rounds of skeet or maybe some hunting sporting clays. Do that. Actually, that's better, a little bit more realistic, because the birds come from all different directions. But just burn a little powder and get used to your shoulder getting knocked around a little bit, if nothing else. It's a fun, safe, user-friendly place to enjoy all the shooting sports. They're on Westheimer Parkway between Katy and Highway 6. 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I don't care how old they are either. 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
1: Midway Meat Market. 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It's a fantastic place. They've been out there 57 years, serving up meat, products. Basically, that's where they started, which is all meat market stuff. And now there's a little grab and go stuff in there. There's cheeses, there's spices and sauces, all these different things. They're up to 25 flavors of sausage now, which is a pretty handy thing to know coming into deer season too, because once deer season starts, you'll be dropping off deer there. And if you go by Midway a couple of times before then, you'll probably get to sample at least 3, 4, 5, maybe a half a dozen of their different sausage flavors, so you'll know what you want to have your deer made into. Midway's been out there taking care of people the old-fashioned way. It's an old country store, and they're quite proud to be that. Trish Cummins owns the place. Her dad started it, well, 57 years ago, long time ago. Herman Meyer, I met him a long time ago as well when I was a guide out there on that Katy Prairie and got to know him. Big game hunter, has amazing mounts back in the back of the store there. Maybe someday you'll get to see them. 8 a.m. to 7 p.m. every single day of the week. They're off I-10, just a couple of miles west of 99. You take the old Katy exit off to Highway 90, and once you get into town, you won't have any trouble finding it at all. 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

0: 7:37 on Sports Talk 790, the Doug Pike Show. Thank you for listening. I certainly do appreciate it. And we got all kinds of things to unpack today. Holy cow. Page after page, as usual, on this desk, this little console in here. Got more stuff. Just more stuff. By the way, we're going to talk to Mitchell Holder at, what is that, at 8 o'clock, Frankie? Yeah, that's right. I tried to get Sharky on the phone this morning. I shot him a text yesterday evening. And unfortunately, he's got a trip this morning. And I texted him this morning to say, hey, look, man, if you stop somewhere before 10 o'clock, send me a couple of pictures. Send me a couple of pictures. And I know he'll have fish to take pictures of between now and then for sure. I don't know where they're going or what they're fishing for, but probably do all right. I saw this yesterday and wanted to mention it this morning just because of the trip between my house and here on Saturday and Sunday mornings. It says AAA has released a new study which says that 79% of American drivers admit to speeding. 30% say they don't think speeding's a big deal because no one actually drives the speed limit. If they had only interviewed people who drive on 59 and 45, I think that number of people who admit to speeding would be more like 98.5%. Frankie, does that sound about right? About 95% maybe on 59 and 45.
1: Oh, yeah. Yeah.
0: That there's no way. I get here as quickly and safely as I can and abide by the speed limit, and I've just about had my doors ripped off by the wind. It's almost like a sonic boom sometimes. There was another guy that's, I don't remember exactly where I was on the freeway this morning. He squeezed through. There was a car in the left lane. I was in two, and there was probably the length of his car plus 6 inches between my front bumper and the guy in the left lane's rear bumper. And this guy came flying up and squeezed his little car through there, Frankie. And if I had not let off the gas immediately when I saw him starting to come over, we'd all been tangled up. I mean, they just have no regard for other people's lives, no regard for their own lives. It's just amazing how dumb some young people are. And I'll be the first to admit, I liked to drive fast when I was young. I did. But I didn't endanger people when I was doing it. That I think is the difference now. Some of these kids just don't give a tinker's darn, as they say, about what happens to everybody else on the road. Just so long as they're having fun and they're okay. I guess that's all that matters to them. Making sure I haven't missed any important emails yet. Those are all from Friday. Where's Saturday? Let's go, Saturday. There's one I'm looking for. All right, yeah, I've got a couple of things I need to take care of in just a couple of minutes, but nothing just yet. By the way, from now to the end of the playoffs, wherever the Astros may go, the Astros are fair game on this program. Now, bear in mind, if you're going to ask me some question about statistics or minutia in baseball, I'm not your guy, okay? You need to go with the guys who are on here during the weekdays. Talk to them about that. But if you want to just talk to somebody who knows a little bit about baseball and who watches more than a little bit of baseball, then yeah, let's try and figure out what's going on with the Astros. And I have a couple of ideas. I don't want to turn this into an extension of anybody else's shows during the week. I'm not that dialed in, but maybe you just got a beef with what's going on with the Astros, or you think they're on a good trend. I think they're on a good trend right now. They've had a couple of little hiccups, but I do think there are, some things that they could improve upon. Hopefully they'll get it done. The division they're in is so gosh awful horrible anyway. It would be a double kick in the teeth to not only lose, but lose that division. If you can't win in that division, there's no place to go. That's about all I want to say about it right now. I have my opinions about pitching. I have my opinions about hitting, and all of which I think are on. I think we've shifted into a better gear. I don't know if it's going to be a good enough gear to get very far in the playoffs because there's still a couple of missing pieces right now. But hopefully, ever so hopefully, I'd cheer the Astros on every time. And I've already got my wife. My wife knows that I believe, with a wink and a nod, that if I stop watching one of the games during the game, then the Astros are going to lose. But if I stick with them, they usually win. 713-212-5790. Email me, DougPike@iHeartMedia.com. Coming up at 8 o'clock in a little while, we're going to interview Mitchell Holder and get a Dove opinion from the far southwest side of town down there in El Campo, where a couple of years ago, had some pretty good stuff going on down there. Maybe this year, too. I don't know how much rain they got down there yesterday, but I hope it wasn't enough to disturb anything, and I don't think it was. CCA is the leader, and boy, it has been for almost 50 years now, in marine conservation. 49 years and counting, and I and Robbie Miller have something pretty special planned for next year. It was formed in 1977, as most of you probably know, by a handful of guys from around here who just got really concerned for the redfish that were being just horribly overfished by not only commercial fishermen inshore, but also these giant purse seines out in the Gulf where the spawning class fish are. They were just scooping those things up by the tens and hundreds of tons. And that was all the big breeder fish. Well, CCA got involved, and eventually, it took a long time, but eventually got sport fish status declared for redfish here and for our speckled trout, too. And since then, our fisheries have been able to not only keep up, but are actually getting better based thanks to, in great part, the hatcheries that CCA has helped put together. CCA has dumped more than a billion fish, more than a billion little fingerlings of redfish and speckled trout and southern flounder into our bays. And that and just good management by the Parks and Wildlife Department have got us in a very solid position, I think, for the future of saltwater fisheries in Texas. I really do. They get into oyster reef management and restoration. They get into habitat restoration. Everything they do, too, they don't do it quickly. There's no knee-jerk reaction to anything with CCA. They measure it. They measure it again. They measure it again. And then only when a couple of committees are fully convinced that this is the way to go, then that's the way they go. They also are the hosts of that big old star tournament, which has awarded more than $9 million in its history to kids in scholarships and to adults in boats, motors, and trailers, and pickup trucks and such. Wonderful, wonderful organization. If you like the saltwater fishery around here at all, or if you just care at all about marine resources, jump on CCA. 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
2: We have some road construction blocking the left lane on northbound 45 Gulf Freeway between the 610 South Loop and Woodridge. Also an accident closing down northbound 69 East X Freeway between East Mount Houston and Aldine Mail Route. I'm Carson Parnell in the 24-hour traffic center.
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0: 7:49 on Sports Talk 790, the Doug Pike Show. We've got about 10 minutes to go before the top of the hour, after which we will talk to Mitchell Holder from down there in, all the way down in El Campo. After that, I've got to run a text message back to Cliff Webb, see if I can pop him up here. I'm still curious about whether or not there's going to be a real, true run of good beachfront fishing down there. Everything seems to be getting later in this state of ours. And hopefully I can make a trip down there before we shift into winter gear. Although waiting for winter fishing down there is not exactly like the end of the world. That's the time of year when the big girls come out to dance. Let's get Dave on the phone and see what's up. Hey, Dave, what's going on, man?
1: Hey, good morning, man. It looks good out here on Lake Conroe right now. They did get the surfboard out of here, and literally and physically too. I've got 12 ducks that just come swimming in a row. I mean, one behind the other, like a train coming up here. Now they're all sitting here waiting for me to feed them. But hey, and Jimmy West, I'm pretty sure I ran into him at the fishing show many a time. You know how Probably. Many people are in there. You know what I'm saying? And via the radio waves, I've heard him many a time. You know, super cool dude. He's very knowledgeable. You know me, I'm just a field reporter. I know enough to get me in trouble. But on that rice deal, that's why, you know, my godmother, she was my cousin, and, you know, you have to be 13 or 14 years old to be a godmother, so that's how much older she was than me. But her husband, Donald, his whole family owned a big rice farms out there in Katy, and he was a crop duster.
0: Oh, wow.
1: So, but by the time he was 18, then he got drafted into Vietnam. So then he was in the Air Force, you know, fighter jet and stuff like that. But then he came back, you know, kind of like Independence Day. Yeah, I'm a pilot, you know.
0: Yeah.
1: And so then he come back crop dusting. And but it would be real interesting to go tour that that rice silos and stuff over there.
0: Oh, yeah.
1: You know, that would be that. If, so when you get that put together, let us know, and maybe I'll go out there and check it out, man. That would be really cool.
0: Go ahead.
1: Go ahead.
0: No, I was going to say, it's not like going to the circus. It's not like it's this big moving thing. It's just this you walk in this building, and the building itself, even from the outside, it looks pretty big. But then you walk in there, and there's just so much to absorb in there. And these big giant bags of rice, and then down to the little bags of rice, and there all this going on inside that building, and that one building opens up into another and another, and you've got this whole kind of an assembly line that's all computerized. What used to take, Pam told me, maybe 10 or 12 people to do to run all that stuff through there, it's just two people in there, one pushing buttons and one to push the buttons in case the other guy falls asleep, I guess. I don't know.
1: Yeah, you're kind of like when you go into that channel, that how it's made, you know.
0: Yeah.
1: Yeah, kind of, sort of.
0: Yeah.
1: But, and I was watching on the news today, I think it's Westbury Little League or something, won 60 years ago, won the World Series.
0: That's right. You know, Little League World Series.
1: And I was like, I would have been, I'm 5 years old because I'm 65 now, you know. And I was watching that kind of like a documentary they had on the news on it, and I'm like, that's some pretty cool stuff.
0: I actually got to sit down and have dinner with those guys. About, I don't know, about three months ago, I think it was. Maybe a little bit more. And embarrassingly, I haven't been able to get back. My schedule's been so horrible, I haven't been able to get back and have another dinner with them. It's a very interesting bunch, man. Cool guys.
1: Right. And something jumped out there in the water.
0: Uh-oh.
1: I don't know if that was a gar flopping or what. I hadn't even got my rod and reels out yet, but, you know, I just kind of got over here. And, it's really nice out here. And, you know, I really like it, but I'm going to get to feeding my ducks. But anyway, on the Astros, what you were saying about the Astros.
0: Yeah.
1: Man, I think they're really going to do well.
0: Okay.
1: And, you know, I think they're going to kind of sneak up on everybody else. And I think they got their heads in the game. Oh, and like Yogi Berra said, it ain't over till it's over. You know,
0: that's a fact.
1: That's about it.
0: You
1: know,
0: yeah.
1: And, and, And my wife, she always, you know, the other team may be ahead of us 6-2. And then right at the end, all of a sudden, you never know. They may come back and razzle-dazzle.
0: That's one thing I do like about baseball. And after playing it for so long, I've experienced it several times. You can be down. You can be way down. And I've told this story before, but in high school, we started a game one afternoon, and after the top of the first inning, we were down 9-0. The other team scored 9 runs in the first inning, and we all just kind of just fell off the field, just exhausted from watching these guys run around in circles on us. And coach just looked at us and said, "Hey, man, it's 9-0. I get it, okay? But if you just keep your heads in the game and just try to whittle away at that lead, let's just see what happens. Do not give up. This is baseball. It's the one sport where you can really mount a monumental comeback in just the blink of an eye." And we ended up winning that game something like 14-12. This is crazy. Just crazy.
1: Yeah. Hey, well, like I told you before, our first state championship in football there, we were 5 wins and 5 losses and got in on a wild card and went up there to Fort Worth. And they were 10-0. And we beat them 14-7. And them boys were crying. But when we got in there to the parking lot, they already had Fort Worth state champions.
0: Oh, yeah. They had it. They didn't take you seriously at all.
1: I know. But we had, we had the old coup. The Cougs, his players called them. They called them Cougs. And the coach got us in there. Did you see that? You know how they pierced their lips. Did you see that? They already won, and they went out there and we did it. And that's what I'm saying. You never know. Like it ain't
0: that's
1: over
0: right.
1: till it's over.
0: That's so, why. I can't, that's hey, why I always make another cast at the end of the day.
1: Hey, And that's what my wife's already saying. Why did it take you so long? Well, I kept telling myself I need to make one more cast.
0: If I had a penny for every time a fisherman said that, you and I and everybody I know could travel around the world on our each of us with a private jet of our own. It's just crazy.
1: Hey, that's another question. What's the farthest place you ever went to either hunt or fish or something like that?
0: It's an easy answer. I can tell you real quick. And then I'll talk about it a little bit when I get back, but that was Sweden. I got to make 7 days in Sweden fishing, and that was pretty cool.
1: Wow.
0: Yeah, it was all pretty right. cool. All right, we'll talk about that when we get back. Thanks, Dave.
1: Okay. All right, thank you, guys.
0: Yeah, man. You too. All right, let's take this break, and when we get back, I'll do a little bit on it. I don't want to dwell on Sweden 20 years ago. But it was one heck of a trip. I'll give you that. I'll guarantee you that. Very interesting. A very interesting crew of us over there on the dime of pure fishing, and we got to see the original place where the very first Abu Garcia 500, the red or 5000, excuse me, the red reel that changed everything. We got to walk into the building where that was built, and there's a story behind that, too. Black Horse Golf Club out there. Take 290 out to Fry Road, hang a south, go a couple of miles down, or if you want to come up 99 and pay tolls, if you don't mind doing that, go up there to the North Bridgeland Parkway, jump off there, go east a couple of miles back to Fry Road, and then turn north in a mile or so up the road there. You'll see the golf course and turn right in there. And once you get in, it's a magical golf experience. It actually is. There are two golf courses there, the north and the south. Couldn't spit out my directions. The north course, still daily fee as it always has been. South course was taken private back in 25, early of the January of 25, a long time now. And everybody's kind of settling in with it, and it's working out very well, I think, from what I hear. And both courses always in good shape. Now, that membership option on the South Course is one to really consider if you're thinking at all about upgrading your golf experience, because the membership there comes with access, actually, to 5 different golf courses when you think of it. 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
0: All right. Welcome back, Doug Pike Show. Thank you for listening. 8:05 on a Saturday morning around here with a 20% chance of rain. I don't know what the chance of rain was yesterday, but it sure did knock us off the golf course over there at on the La Quinta course at Quail Valley. I'm glad they got that thing up and running and in such better shape. The greens are still pretty hard. They're brand new. And they'll take a little while for everything to settle in. And I guess yesterday's rain didn't hurt them at all. That might soften them up a little bit. But overall, the turf from literally from tee to green is in good shape now. It's come in very nicely. Didn't get any, I can't remember, well, except for one shot I hit kind of into some trees where there's a little, they had to add some dirt recently and it hadn't grown any grass in, but I wasn't supposed to be there. And let's just put it this way. In all the places that are preferable landing spots for golf balls, the lies are really good. I was very impressed with that, how well these fairways have come in for them. So anyway, moving on, here it is right here. I wanted to let you know anyway, and I don't know why, it's not that big a deal, but wanted to let you know that there are two little yellow blips on the National Hurricane Center map this morning. One off the coast of Alabama, actually kind of just right at the confluence of Alabama and Mississippi and Florida. Oh, you got him? How about that? Let's just forget about the little yellow blips. They're not much. Maybe tell you later if I run out of stuff to talk about. Mitchell Holder, what's up?
21: Good morning, Doug. How are you doing, sir?
0: Good morning to you, man. I'm doing all right. I am doing all right. So, big question. I got rained off of a golf course yesterday. How much rain did you get down your way?
21: Not much. It's pretty dry here in town in El Campo. Mm-hmm. We got some out in the country where we need it for the teal ponds, but here in town it's still nice and dry, which is great.
0: How are your dove fields looking? They're going to be all right then, I would imagine.
21: Oh yeah, I'm out here looking at them now. They're nice and content for the time being.
0: I don't see anything on the horizon to run them off either. Do you?
21: No, I don't see any early fronts or any big storms coming in the next couple of days at least.
0: How compared to say 10 or 15 years ago, what's the dove hunting pressure like around El Campo these days?
21: Oh, it's a massive change. It's I guess once they coined the, you know, El Campo being such a big white wing nesting ground just here in town, it's
0: kissing
21: been
0: death.
21: And you know, it's so easy to get here from Houston. So
0: that's a big part of it as well as convenience.
21: Right.
0: I don't know about you, but I wouldn't want to have to drive 5 or 6 hours to go hunt doves. That just...
21: No, not when there's so many opportunities here close by. I mean, I guess the old North Zone, Sealy area. Mm-hmm. I mean, there's white wing just like being... town birds, so anywhere there's a decent little town and a bunch of grandmothers feeding them in their backyard, they're gonna have good population.
0: Well, I went through a time. I've been in my house now 32 years, I think it is, and there was a run of about maybe 5 or 6 of those years that I probably could have limited out on opening day in my backyard. There were just so many birds.
21: But everything looks good out here. I'm happy, ready for opening day and opening weekend, and should be fun.
0: Do you have any openings left?
21: I do. Okay. I've got some openings Tuesday morning. Still got some openings Tuesday morning, and then plenty of spots for this Labor Day weekend.
0: Outstanding, man. Good for you. I'm so glad.
21: Yeah.
0: What's your gut tell you about teal season coming up?
21: I think it's going to be pretty good. We've already started to see some in our second crop that's coming up, second crop rice fields that are coming up. Saw a pack of about 30 the other morning get out of one.
0: Okay.
21: So we got the water going full tilt right now. So this full moon should start to see more and more.
0: Fingers crossed, huh? That's all you can do.
21: Yeah.
0: They've got wings. Well, we know that.
21: Oh, yeah. I think that last year just opened a little. This year, too, it's kind of on the later side. Mm-hmm. Usually, it's more towards like the 12th to 15th when we had a 16-day season. Right. And when they'd open it, they just gotten here. They were in massive wads. And then you kind of extend that out a week, second week of season in the old format. It would be, they'd just be a little bit scattered. Usually, you'd think because, you know, they're getting hunted, but last year it kind of seemed, even hunted or not, they kind of get their feet wet, know their surrounding areas, and just kind of start splitting up into smaller groups and start scattering out a little bit.
0: How's your optimism for regular duck and goose seasons?
21: I think it's good. I think, they're calling for kind of a mild, wet winter. The mild part doesn't sound great, but I think, we're going to get what we're going to get. Yeah. Usually we're not as dependent on the cold as some of the other parts of the country that like to wind it up on social media. But I think it's going to be good as long as we get that for us. Really, the main thing is getting a decent cold around Thanksgiving to kind of start. The green wing moving down, our second split is, really relies on green wing teal coming down and staying down for the rest through the rest of the season.
0: Yeah. I think we'll get them. We're certainly deserving of a good season after last year. It was a little tough, man.
21: Yeah, it was. It's just, I think so much of it has to do with pressure. I kind of, slacking off a little bit on how many ponds I hunt in a day. Mm-hmm. And it kind of, it seemed to do us pretty well.
0: It does help, doesn't it?
21: Just letting things sit for a little bit.
0: Yeah.
21: Not hunting too hard during the week. Really kind of limiting. You just keep on going back to the well. Eventually, they figure it out.
0: when I think back to when I was guiding, a million years ago, back when you were in diapers, that Katy Prairie was just so stacked with birds. That's the only explanation for how many groups could be out there on that prairie, and all of them come back with what today would be considered really good straps,
21: Yeah. It's something. It's just, I don't know, maybe it's just the sense of social media, but it seems like there's a ton of people hunting, and I guess you just get the report back from so many different people, what different people are doing the state, and it can be hit and miss, but I think just,

0: things that's really one of the things that's really helping now too is that we've gone through like my generation and what we expected out there. The contemporary hunter doesn't have such high expectations. They're more realistic about what's out there, and it's still so exciting just to be out there anyway. I can sit out there and watch birds fly around all day long and never fire a shot, and I'm going to be pretty happy when I leave if there's birds flying around. An empty sky is no fun, but if you're out there and you got a chance every now and then, that's all it's about, really. It's not about who can bring back 100 birds. It's about how well you can call them. It's how strategically you can do it, and there's some great pride to be taken in being successful on a waterfowl hunt these days. Just if you get a few birds, that's pretty good.
1: Yeah. I mean, my uncle used to tell me, if you come back with 10 birds every day, you'll be the best guide on the prairie. So, I mean,
0: that's exactly
1: double
0: right.
1: Double digits is kind of like the thing. If you got a group of three or four guys,
0: sure.
1: You know, and you know how it is guiding. If it's usually if you come back with 10 or 12 with a four-man group, it, you know, if it was you and your buddies, it would have been more like 16 to 20. But
0: the rule of thumb back when I was hunting was the better field you're going to, there's a guarantee that the guys you have can't shoot. You're like, oh, no, yeah. not today. Just let them come some other day. Darn it.
1: It never fails. And even some of my longtime customers, sometimes they just, you know, they're really good shots some days. And then,
0: well, sure.
1: Some days they come out and it's like, oh, man, what? One too many beers last night, one too many glasses of wine. What's going on here, fellas?
0: Well, you ought to do and, if something like that's going on, go to the dollar store, wherever you can get them. And if, have maybe 10 or 12 geese come through and they don't cut a feather, just take out a little bag and walk down the line and just hand them each a pair of glasses. Here, try this.
1: Yeah. If you can't razz some of those guys a little bit, you know, what's the fun in it?
0: and that's a big part of it as well. You know, it's just being out there and lobbing dirt balls at each other and goofy stuff like that.
1: It's a totally different dynamic than deer hunting or anything else. It's just kind of getting out with the boys a little bit, more of a team sport type of deal.
0: It is a team sport. You're exactly right. I've never thought of it that way, but it is. You're the quarterback. For real.
1: Like even dove hunting, you know, it's you're out there, but you're kind of on your own little island. You know, you're not waiting to call the shot, let them pass, come back. You know, you're not. You kind of go off own little corner and, you know, it's pretty much a solo sport.
0: You're exactly right, man. I like that. Thank you, Mitchell. That's pretty good stuff. Should have written that down. I'll forget it.
1: I can't wait till teal season. My farmer said he saw a pintail the other day. I'm not too sure about that, but it's happened before. So
0: I want to take him some of those glasses.
1: Awfully long neck for a teal.
0: All right, man. Well, how they get a hold of you if they want to tee it up on Tuesday morning?
1: Yeah, give me a shout, 281-744-1888. If y'all want to come out and hunt Tuesday morning, we got some spots left. Anything over, you know, two or more people, be good to go.
0: All right, Mitch. Thanks, man. It's always a pleasure.
1: Thanks, Doug. We'll be in touch.
0: So did you have to get a new phone?
1: It was time.
0: It's totally gone. All right, man. Oh, I was so worried.
1: All right, Doug.
0: All right, man. Good to talk to you. Adios.
1: We'll be in touch. Thanks.
0: Yeah, thanks, man. Bye. Oh, that's a very wise young man. And I say young man. He's a grown man. Got a family and all that good stuff. But he's much younger than me, which isn't hard to be. I really enjoy talking to him. He knows what he's doing out there, and he's been doing it a very long time. And he came up doing the guiding part. He started very young and learned from one of the best out there on that prairie as well. So if he says it about that prairie out there around El Campo, you can take it to the bank. On the way out here, let me tell you about Berry Hill. Berry Hill is it's at the Sugar Creek Boulevard exit coming or going off of 59. been there the better part of 28, 30 years. I'm not really sure how.

0: how long. We had it catered here, by the way, last week once more. And every time they bring us something, it's just absolutely delicious. They brought a generous, and I say generous, container of tres leches, by the way. And we couldn't finish it off on the first day. And when it came out of the, I'm so embarrassed to admit this, Frankie, when it came out of the refrigerator on the second day, I went over there and I was hungry. It was around lunchtime, and grabbed this big spatula and carved out a hunk that was, I would say almost, but it was literally the size of a half of a brick. A half of a standard brick, maybe even a little bit bigger than that. And that ended up being my lunch that day. And I was so scared later on, I was still full, that I was going to go into some sugar crash. 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
2: If you're over on the north side, look out for some road construction. That's going to be closing down the southbound Hardy Toll Road today between FM 1960 and Ritchie. And downtown, that road construction continues to block the two right lanes on westbound 10 Katy Freeway between the 45 North Freeway and Studemont. I'm Carson Parnell in the 24-hour traffic center.
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8: The News Radio 740 forecast for Saturday calls for sunny skies and a high of 97.
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0: then. Welcome back to the Doug Pike Show. Thank you for listening. I certainly do appreciate it. Let me see. Oh, I'm going to have to. No, I thought I was going to have to sign back in here. Oh, good Lord. I don't want to do that. I've got that taken care of. I want to pop up a little site here. Where did it go? That's not it. That's not where I want to be. Oh, come on. Stand by. I'm going to get this done. I want to take a look at the saltwater recon camera because why am I getting that? Oh, I get it. Okay, hold on. I'll just do it this way. And go to my imported contacts. It also should say important because that's a very important site for me. Where'd it go? There it is right there. I'm going to take a look at Surfside just out of curiosity. I haven't looked since Thursday. Oh, my goodness. Oh, wait. Oh, I only thought it was flat a few days ago. Oh, my word. That's beautiful. I'm going to have to bounce out of here in a couple of minutes, too, so we can get Cliff Webb on the phone at 8:30. And if his water looks anything like our water, I can't tell the color on it yet because of the sun angle. But if his is anything like ours, he's going to want to get out of that truck and get back in the water. Pronto, as they say. Oh, my goodness, that's beautiful. Absolutely gorgeous. All right, one more thing I wanted to tell you. Let me see if I can find it here. I'll tell you what, I'll do this just kind of because one of these little just for fun things that I found here about kids and whether they should do chores. Were you required to do chores growing up, Frankie?
15: Yes, some, yeah.
0: As was I. I'd imagine that. Okay. And did you get paid for them or was that just something you did for the family?
15: Sometimes it was paid, yeah.
0: A little bit, depending on what it was.
15: Yeah.
0: Fair enough. In this poll I saw, 62% of Americans say kids should get an allowance and they should earn it. 17% say children should get an allowance, but it shouldn't be tied to any chores. I disagree with that. You know what that is? Mm. That's welfare.
15: Sure.
0: Getting a check. Not doing a darn thing, just getting a check. And then that, what does that teach them about responsibility? Absolutely nothing.
15: Well, the value of it, too.
0: Yeah, that's right. A good point. Yeah, they're... If you're out there working in the yard with your dad and you're sweating like a mule and wishing you were off at the pool with the kids, with the other kids, maybe you can go to the pool later. I don't think anybody would I would not want anybody to deny a kid a right to have fun. But if you need some help out in the yard and the kid's willing to do it, now you've earned some money. Got a little skin in the game, you know? Yard looks better. Of course, if you're 9 years old, who cares? You don't care what the grass looks like. You couldn't even tell what, you couldn't name the grass. So anyway, you know what? Let's bounce so I can get Cliff Webb on the phone a little earlier and not make him wait because I do strongly believe this is going to be our best fishing report from the beachfront at North Padre Island Seashore in a while. Shooter's Corner, Palmer Highway 29th Street down there in Texas City is owned by Jerry and JTK, the father and son who are... Without question, I was going to say arguably, but there's no argument about this. Without question, two of the best gunsmiths in this region. I have sent so many listeners down there with gun problems who said they couldn't get anybody else to either fix it or fix it for a reasonable price. And nobody has ever called me back and said that didn't work. 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

0: 8:31 on Sports Talk 790, the Doug Pike Show. I'm looking at Surfside, and Cliff Webb, through his windshield, is looking at North Padre Island Seashore. He wins. What's up, Cliff?
1: Oh, man, it's dead calm, buddy.
0: I'm looking at it up here the same way. So is that good or bad for your fishing, though?
1: Well, it's the bait hadn't showed up. You know, the last 2 days we've had tons of bait on the
0: beach. Oh, okay.
1: For some reason right now it's off. You know, it's out of there at the third bar. And, you know, the stingray problem is real bad. I got hit Thursday and I got hit this morning. So it's a lot of little stingray out there. I'm good. Yeah, I soaked it in hot water, so I'm good to go. But if you come down here, tell your kids do not run in the surf. And, you know, it's those things are right up on the beach right now, those little babies. The big ones have babies, so. Just a warning to all the listeners out there, please don't let your kids run out in the surf because they are bad right now. But the surf fishing is fantastic. It's just when you get these really, really calm mornings like this, it just needs like the bite's the middle of the day with the full moon. Yesterday, my buddies caught 6 good fish at 1 o'clock. Wow. It's too dang hot for me, but he's out there standing on the third bar, you know, with that double XL Little John and just spanking them out there.
0: Wow.
1: You know? And cool. I caught 1 good fish this morning, 23 inches, you know, real early. And then I didn't see any bait either. And then I was watching the guys with croaker up and down the beach, not doing any good. So you know they're not there. But it's good. It's really good, Doug. The Laguna Madre fishing is fantastic. What's going on now? This week we've been catching tons of fish up on the upper Laguna Madre simply because Packery's making a current. And with this heat, the water's so hot, these fish are really keyed into the current. And I fished just with the trolling motor and had over 50 good fish just right on the intercoastal up here by the bayfront just Tuesday and Wednesday. Just, I mean, up to 26 inches. Good trout on top
0: of it. Man.
1: And you can just see the redfish just cruising down the edge in the morning. Their fins are out of the water. But it happens every year when it gets real hot like this and the tides get real low. It pushes stuff off the flats.
0: Yeah.
1: And the little baby crabs and shrimp, they just kind of hang out on the edge. And then you got the current from Packery. And you got it. First thing you got to notice when you get in there is to notice which way the current is. So if you're fishing the wrong way, you're on the wrong side of the bridge. If the current's flowing your way and you got current coming down the edge, bingo, you got it. But if it's stagnant, still, you won't do as good.
0: Wow.
1: Go 2 or 3 miles the other way and you'll find the current, you'll find the fish. But this is a time of year when you don't have to go far. You know, this is nice to have fish up here close.
0: Amen to that. So is there any hope that I can get down there and take advantage of the beach?
1: Yeah, the beach fishing is unbelievable.
0: Do I need to hurry?
1: What's happening? Well, it's I think we got a little window. I think tomorrow and the next few days are good. You know, we had a horrible summer for wind. Winds and stuff and rough. But now it's gin clear, and it's so cool what people are catching down the beach. Some of these guys have these tower boats, and they're running between Bob Hall Pier and Port Mansfield and seeing all these fish up, you know, up on the beaches in the surf. And Wyatt, my neighbor, he's trying to catch tarpon, and all of his coon pops and stuff are rigged for 150-pound tarpon. They're big.
0: He's
1: running. He said he's running down the beach, and there's tons of 15 and 20-pounders. He don't have no small stuff. I said, oh, man, and those are the ones I really like to catch.
0: Oh, yeah, you know, holy cow.
1: You know, so they're down there, you know, about halfway to Mansfield and the Guts. This is the only time of year you can find them like that simply because you can see them.
0: Yeah.
1: Tower boats make you realize how much dead water we have.
0: Oh, I know.
1: When you get in a tower boat and you start burning shorelines, you go, man, this is 2 miles of no fish than, you know, 500 feet of fish. That's kind of the way it is in the Gulf, too. You know, that's kind of the way it is in the Gulf. You go and there's nothing. All of a sudden, there's a whole bunch of fish. And being a beach fisherman, right now it's all about finding the bait. If you pull up on your spot, you caught them yesterday and the bait's not there, just keep moving until you catch up with that bait because they're just traveling bait balls. That's all they're doing.
0: How illegal would it be to throw a bunch of cinder blocks in, like, between the first and second guts?
1: Oh, somebody would hit them and they'd sue you. You know?
0: Gosh, what? You know. Don't put your name on them.
1: Well, I'm just saying, you know. Well, I tell you, you know, it's funny because you said that because here recently we've having this issues at Packery with these guys pulling up with these giant stereo speakers and blasting everybody out.
0: Well, man,
1: a little 5-year-old kid drowned it because the lifeguards couldn't hear him. He was screaming, he drowned it, and the parents couldn't hear him. And so now they're suing the guys with the big speakers because, I mean, no one could hear the kid screaming. It was sad, you know.
0: Oh,
1: I mean,
0: that's like, horrible.
1: You can't hear nothing but that stereo, so you can't hear the birds, you can't hear the fish, you can't hear the kids screaming.
0: Man, that's so messed up.
1: And there's like, and it's just sad, you know, they come out there, it's like they want to have a concert at the beach. Most people want to hear the waves and the birds.
0: But yeah.
1: I think that's going to end after this little incident because evidently there's a big lawsuit against these people.
0: Good.
1: That happened to, you know.
0: Yeah, that's a shame. God, I hate hate that. People just, they just come and take over. You know?
1: Yeah, they take over, and you can't even walk within 100 miles.
0: Fishing, go surfing, build a sandcastle.
1: Yeah. But the thing with the kids and the lifeguard stands about 300 yards away, and the lifeguard couldn't hear nothing. And they asked him to turn it down. They wouldn't do it, you know. Mm-hmm. They've been asked by the beach patrol. So
0: that's going to work against them.
1: Yeah, that's going to work against them, too, because they were asked. And I think the police are going to get into it. And another thing that happened, Doug, they shut the speed limit down to 50 miles an hour on the road between Corpus and Port Aransas.
0: Oh, wow.
1: Beware. They got tons of radar traps. And we've had six people killed in the last 2 months on that road.
0: Golly.
1: Yeah. There's, I think it was 10 people killed last year. It's the most deadliest road down here. And they're trying to figure out what to do. So in the meantime, they've lowered the speed limit to 50. And there are lots of speed traps. So if you're going to Port A from Corpus, slow down to 50 miles an hour.
0: Yeah, just take it in. Why not?
1: Yeah.
0: When you're down there in beautiful part of the state, why not just slow down a little bit?
1: Well, you know, you just think about that road. You know, here's it's 15, 20 miles of nothing, just a straight road. Then everybody goes to Port Aransas to the restaurants, party. You party all week, you had a few drinks, and they're coming down the road, and somebody crosses the line a little bit, or, you know, not paying attention on their phone, and it happens so quick. You know, maybe at 50 miles an hour, it won't happen so fast, so.
0: Hopefully.
1: But I'm hoping they'll put some kind of media in the middle, something in the middle to stop that.
0: Yeah, that wouldn't hurt. At least some rumble strips or something like that to let you know you're out
1: of
0: your lane.
1: Those.
0: Oh, okay.
1: Yes,
0: well,
1: they've got those already. And the reason I'm hearing they're not putting a wall up, if the people at Cinnamon Shores and these developments can't, would have to go all the way to Port Aransas to turn around. I thought, well, can't you make an opening there in certain spots?
0: But have a gap every half a mile or something.
1: Yeah, you know, they hadn't quite figured it all out yet. But at
0: it's not that hard.
1: They dropped the speed limit down. I know, but it's all good, buddy.
0: They got to study it.
1: But
0: they
1: got to come down.
0: Committees and garbage. Yeah, I may call you later today or something and just kind of see what kind of time you've got. I'm not about to drive all the way to Corpus Christi and not fish with you.
1: Oh, well, good. You got to. I've got bird season opening Tuesday, and you know, I was talking to Mickey a while ago, and he's talking about down south the birds are, some of them are still in the nest.
0: Yeah,
1: so we're wondering how this is going to affect the birds, that some of the young birds are still in the nest. We're shooting the mamas right now. I'm just wondering if that's going to pay out. So I just don't know how this is going to work out, but
0: you know, there's always good and bad to everything we do.
1: Yes. Yeah, I agree. I just wonder, you know, I just heard that today. I didn't even realize that.
0: I didn't think about that. Yeah. All right, Cliff Webb, I know you want to get back in the water. I sense it, man.
1: It is beautiful out here. The sunrise is absolutely gorgeous.
0: Oh, I'm sure.
1: So good talking to you, Doug.
0: All right, man.
1: For years, I said hello to Chris and Hi, man.
0: Yeah, so send pictures.
1: All right, buddy.
0: We'll see you. Adios.
1: All right.
0: Holy cow. I'll see you, Frankie. Wrap it up. I'm going to Corpus this afternoon. If I hurry, I can be there by 1. That's when he said the fish are eating. Holy cow, I could be there by 1 o'clock. That's not right, man. That's just not right to tell me that. I forgot to ask him about snook, too. That's something that I suspect there are some in that surf down there. I might have to just take a little vacation time here. I got to go see what else I have to do before the end of the week. And darned if there's not some important stuff starting up right soon. Be a horrible time for me to take 3 days off. But when's a good time these days, honestly? Oh my word, man. Yeah, if you've never done what he's talking about, fishing that surf down there and just driving up and down the beach to fish it, not getting in a burn boat and running up and down the beach and standing up on a tower, spotting fish and doing that, that's a great way to do it. I'm not knocking it, but there's just something so almost primal about parking the car and walking that beach and looking for fish. He's got crystal clear water. He's got polarized sunglasses. And once that sun gets up enough where it's not just kind of ricocheting off the surface, if where it's really boring down in where you can see, get enough light on that water, and you see a 7 or 8 pound trout cruising in the surf, that'll get your heart pumping. And if it doesn't, go play pickleball, something like that. 713-212-5790. Email me, Doug Pike at iHeartMedia.com. Let me scratch this out here. I wonder if he's still listening. Cody, if you're still listening, I'm going to tell you the number for Mitchell. I wrote it down, by the way. Yeah, 281-744-1888. I think Cody's wanting to go down and do a little hunting with Mitchell, Mitchell Holder down there in El Campo on Tuesday morning. 281-744-1888. And if you're not listening, well, you wouldn't know this, but I'm going to go ahead and send it back to you in that Facebook message that you sent me. All right, let's take a little break here. On the way out, I'm going to tell you about Midway Meat Market again, because it is such a cool place to go and because I just enjoy talking about them. Every time I do this, I flash back to the last cheeseburger I had, which is now too long back. I'm talking to my buddy Grant here at work, who takes care of Midway. And he and I are plotting a trip out there to visit with Trish again. Trish Cummins, the woman who owns the place, and has been working in the store since her dad started it 57 years ago. It's under her watch now, and she has just picked up the reins and is going full speed ahead with Midway, just like they always have done. Very laid-back country style, laid-back aura in the store. Don't get in there thinking it's just going to take you 20 minutes to walk around in there or anything like that. It's nice and compact. The real work goes on behind the scenes. That's why. The finished product is up front where you can get hands on it. You can order up your sausage flavors you want. There's 25 of those. You can order up your steaks, cut exactly how you want them. Get yourself some chicken. Get yourself some pork. Whatever it is you want, they've got it at Midway Meat Market. They grind their ground beef fresh daily, by the way, which is a good thing to know when you're going out there. If you want a little something of that, put on the grill. We're going to come into grilling season just as we come into the hunting seasons. And all of a sudden, you're going to be making more stops at Midway if you ever make the first one. If you haven't been out there yet, come on, get on board, okay? Get on board. Go out there. It's very easy. Go out I-10, past 99, going west, and then a couple of exits out, you're going to see downtown Katy, or you're going to see Old Katy, or Highway 90, something like that. Get off there. Go down the street a couple of lights, and you'll see Midway on your left, parallel to I-10, just on Old 90. That's the way you used to have to go to San Antonio. I can't imagine doing it that way. 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
3: If you're over on the north side, look out for some road construction. That's going to be closing down the southbound Hardy Toll Road today between FM 1960 and Ritchie. And downtown, that road construction continues to block the two right lanes on westbound 10 Katy Freeway between the 45 North Freeway and Studemont. I'm Carson Parnell in the 24-Hour Traffic Center.
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12: At the ballparks, the Yankees beat the Red Sox 1-0. Cam Schlittler picks up his 12th win. Dodgers over the Tigers 2-1. Tarek Skubal beats his former team. Sad news for baseball, former Phillies pitcher Larry Christensen has passed away. He was a 1980 World Series champion. In the NHL, Cale Makar agrees to an 8-year extension with the Avs. He'll be the highest paid player in NHL history. I'm Trey Bender.
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0: 8:48 on Sports Talk 790, the Doug Pike Show. I'm going to have a lot of work to do going through these Facebook messages when I get finished with the show. Frankie, holy cow, they're popping up and piling up on me. I'll take care of that. Yeah, I'm in pretty good shape right now. 713-212-5790. 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At least they're not in my inbox and my emails. I'm so overloaded with them again. I'd sweep them out, and they come right back. It's just like the tide, only it never, well, they never really go out and stay out. And I kill emails as fast as I can. I keep the good ones, obviously, but I keep them as fast as I can. Oh, let's see. Let me take a look at this. Captain Scott sent me an email. Oh, my Lord. Oh, no. Frankie, the surf at, I don't know, this is just off Port O'Connor somewhere.
1: Uh-huh.
0: But, man, it just, you know how at halftime or before a big football game, like before the Super Bowl, mm-hmm. they bring that big American flag out, covers the whole field, and they've got people all the way around it, and they start shaking it, and it just kind of rolls up and down and just gently waves like that.
1: Mm-hmm.
0: That's what the surf looks like at Port O'Connor right now.
1: Wow.
0: And I am so, this is just like a dagger to the heart for me, for Cliff to tell me he's catching big trout in the surf, and oh, wait a minute. Oh, I think what I'm looking at, oh, Lord, is that tarpon? Oh, please, no. Please, Scott, stop it. That's Captain Scott for you. Oh, look what you're missing. That's his MO. He waits until it's really, really good, and he sends these all these awesome videos. Okay, awesome. I get it. I get it. And you know what? Port O'Connor's even closer than Corpus Christi. Might have to find a day. I could do that in a day. I've done it in a day more than once. I'll leave at the way before the crack of dawn, get down there around 6:30, 7 o'clock somehow, and then fish hard for most of the day, turn right around and drive back home. It's not impossible, but it's sure the older I get, the tougher it is to make that really hard round trip like that. And it all depends on the temperature too. I'd have a better chance of success if it were 65 degrees than if it were 95 degrees. Because at least when it's cold, you can crack that window and let all that real cold air in. And just jolt you back awake, not drive off the road. Good heavens. I need to find out some watercolor down at the beach. That might be my best option today. I don't think I can make it all the way to Corpus. But doggone, I'd be willing to try. Might have to get you to work up a best of, like, right now, Frankie. Holy cow. Let me get Kevin before we run out of time here, before I start whining anymore. Oh, I have... The truth is, I love hearing from all of you who are catching fish and in great spots. It's what I did for so long. I don't get to do it as often as I did before, but I'm working on ways to do that again. Kevin, tell me a good story.
2: Oh, I had a pretty good week, Doug. It was nice at the beach all week long. Mm. Had a cousin in from Abilene that doesn't get to do a whole lot of saltwater fishing, and he's really starting to get into it. And
0: I'll bet
2: if he didn't have a daughter in Abilene, he'd be moving to the coast right now. He's falling in love with saltwater fishing that much.
0: It is good.
2: His job takes him to where he's a supervisor, and they're moving him all over the state. So he gets to go down and fish down at Port O'Connor and Corpus area and different areas down there by Atham Bay and whatnot. And,
0: oh, wow.
2: But he came down to visit me this week and went out and fished with him in the surf on Tuesday. And he's been used to going out there and putting out sand weights and putting rods in a rod holders. And I got him out there and indoctrinated to a Carolina rig and some live mullet. And we got out there and caught limits of trout. And I bet you that Tuesday that we went, we must have caught 50 sharks between the two of us that were all we had to cull through probably 50 sharks to get our limit of trout.
0: Oh my gosh.
2: But it was a beautiful day. Wasn't really slick calm, but it was just nice enough and pretty enough, and it actually calmed out throughout the afternoon.
0: Yeah.
2: that morning it had been a little bit rougher. And then the next few days I had honeydews to take care of on my days off, and he went and fished a couple of different spots that I told him,
0: good for him,
2: about going,
0: man,
2: to. And he ended up catching his limits both Wednesday and Thursday before he had to leave and go back out of town.
0: Good for him, man. That's awesome.
2: Back to the real world.
0: Yeah, boy, isn't that real world tough? Oh, man.
2: Yeah.
0: I need to transition someday.
2: He ended up in the last spot he fished was the Jetty Pocket, which I showed him where to drive on Google Maps down to the end of Beach Drive, or park right there and then just walk around the end of the rocks and fish the pocket right there. And he ended up catching some pretty nice up to 19-inch on his limits of fish that he had that day.
0: Explain to me how that jetty or the drive, that beachfront drive there with the rock wall works. Better on an incoming tide, I would presume?
2: Well, he got down there and fished the morning, and he had his limit before probably 8 or 9 o'clock. I mean, it's pretty much the way it's been here lately. You get down there, there's fish there.
0: Yeah.
2: And we caught them throughout the day the other day when we were there on Tuesday. That Tuesday morning, I actually had a doctor's appointment that morning, so I didn't get out there till about noon. And we caught fish, but it wasn't really on fire.
0: Mm-hmm.
2: We had to work for them, but it was. I mean, there was a lot of mullet in the edge of the surf. We were able to net our own bait and just enjoyed being out there waist and chest deep in the water, staying cool in the heat of the day.
0: So I'm talking about right on Beach Drive there, okay, that little stretch where the rock wall is. I'm presuming you're just walking in and wading out a little farther there, or you standing on the rocks?
2: Whenever you turn on Fort Velasco, I think you've got to go down to the third or fourth road to the left, and that'll actually dump you onto Beach Drive.
0: Yeah, I know where that is.
2: The rocks start.
0: Mm-hmm.
2: And then I told him to drive all the way down to where the end of it is, to where it actually dumps you off of Beach Drive.
0: Mm-hmm.
2: And park right there at the end of the rocks, and then walk down to the end of the rocks and walk around right there.
0: Mm-hmm.
2: And that's where he went to and just waded out in the front of the surf right there at the end of where the rocks were.
0: See, I want to go down there and be there like 30 minutes before daylight and just stand on the rocks and sling a big topwater out there.
2: I bet it would work.
0: They would have to eat that, man.
2: Yeah.
0: And then once everybody starts walking in the water, they run them out deeper, but they're in there, I bet.
2: Yeah, well, he actually came down Monday, and he started out, and it was a little bit rougher on Monday.
0: Yeah.
2: But he started off throwing topwaters in the first gut,
0: mm-hmm.
2: Down further down toward Access 4 or 5, and he ended up catching one nice keeper trout on the topwater there just in the first gut. Barely getting into the water.
0: That's how Cliff's doing it down south. And I've thought that it might work. Certainly not in Galveston. It's just too shallow there in first gut. Mm-hmm. But just where you're talking about, they're about halfway down back toward the pass. Yeah, there's some pretty steep little drop-offs off the beach.
2: I
0: like that idea.
2: If you go to Surfside, turn left there at the bridge, the very first, where the just past where the Red Snapper was, is where the first entrance is.
0: Right
2: there. If you turn on the beach right there and go to your left, you've got the Beachfront Bar and Grill, which is where one of the saltwater recon cameras is on top of. And right in front of there is a pretty good gut right there on the beach. And matter of fact, there have been years in the past whenever certain times of year the gut is deeper. And it seems like later in the summer it starts to fill in.
0: Okay.
2: But you still got a pretty good gut there right off the beach from there down past where the old pier used to be. And if you go down past that restaurant about a quarter mile or so, there's a Cedar Sixplex that's got some power lines just to the left of it. Right in front of them power lines is where the old pier used to be.
0: Mm-hmm. Mm-hmm.
2: And out in the water there, there's still a couple of stub pylons out past second sandbar in that third gut, that's where I usually like to go and target fishing around them stub pylons. Usually it holds, that structure holds a few more fish in the heat of the day.
0: All right, man. I got work to do now. I got to get down there. Thank you.
2: All right.
0: Yeah, appreciate the call, as always. Brother. Yeah, thanks, Kevin. We'll see you, man. Adios.
2: Bye.
0: Holy cow. Oh, I'm so far behind schedule. Not on this, on my fishing this year. I've gotten my licks in, but not, I need to expand my horizons. I've become a creature of habit, and I'm going to have to start going back to some of the old places I used to go and then taking advantage of some of this new information I'm getting and go find some new fish to catch. Air ride bikes, man. Someday I'm going to have one of those, and someday I'm going to be riding it up and down North Padre Island shoreline. I'm going to park my vehicle. I'm going to get that bike out, and I'm going to be just like a stick and move sniper. I'm going to be watching for fish along that beachfront and just patiently ride and ride. I have to get some kind of a tricky kickstand to make sure that thing doesn't fall over in the sand. But other than that, I got to do that. That sounds fun to me. I got two chances now, too. Air Ride Bikes has moved into a second location. They still have the one at Four Corners Shopping Center in Tomball. Pardon me. But they also have opened a second location inside of the Outlaw Archery Shop in the Woodlands. Now, I guarantee you, those bow hunters are already getting excited about seeing those bikes and imagining themselves riding across their deer lease almost in total silence and not leaving any human scent on the ground behind them. You get on that e-bike, you got your bow over your shoulder or in a rack or whatever you want to do with your bike, get all your stuff with you, and you might as well go ahead and buy a little trailer to pull behind it so you can get your deer out once you're done. It's an amazing way to get around anywhere you want to get around. Everything from little kids riding around the neighborhood, helmets, always helmets, to you or me driving around for fishing or maybe for hunting or maybe just to run up to the grocery store to get a couple of bags of things or stop by the drugstore and pick up a prescription if you don't want to get in your car and drive and have to just get into all the traffic. Air Ride's been around a long time, and it's owned by a guy named Wayne Arrington. Fantastic person. 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He knows tons about e-bikes. If you get there and he's in the store that day, he's the man. 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
0: 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Thank you for listening. There's a new, something I'm going to try to do if I remember it, Frankie, is kind of, it's going to be the like a little, a featurette. It doesn't require any preparation or anything, but it's going to just be called Connect the Dots.
10: Okay.
0: Or how did they connect these dots? Something like, here's why. I found this, and I, like, really, come on. How is this possible? It says, and then I'll get to the FedEx Championship leaderboard. It says, researchers have found genetic evidence that insomnia and longer sleep duration and daytime napping are each linked to a higher risk of developing what? Don't waste. I could give you until Wednesday and you wouldn't tap this one. Hemorrhoids.
10: Oh.
0: How on earth did somebody come up with insomnia and longer sleep? Now, those are kind of, they're the opposite of each other, really. And daytime napping. So really, if you don't sleep well or if you sleep really well and you maybe get a nap from time to time, then your risk goes up. What the heck?
10: Yeah. Can't really, yeah, it's like one or the other.
0: Yeah,
10: you're gonna get it either way.
0: Yeah, it's like saying eating chocolate and not eating chocolate are bad for you.
10: Right.
0: And that's what we get with coffee all the time. Every 6 months there's a new story about coffee, and they get worse for a while, and then it turns around. Oh, by the way, coffee's good for you again. And then 6 months later, it's gonna kill you. One drop will kill you. And it's, none of that's true. Let's get to the golf tournament, shall we, before I just lose everybody. Here we go. All right, it's kind of the same as it was earlier. Spoiler alert, nothing's really going on yet. Let me see if anybody's on the track over there at East Lake. No, there's only 30 people in. Actually, J.J. Spawn has withdrawn, so there's only 29 people playing for all that cash, and boy, there's a bunch of it on the line. 10 under par, Ryan Gerard and Victor Hovland both. 65-65 for Hovland, or for Gerard, and 64-66 for Hovland. Doesn't matter how you get there, it's just that you're there. Colin Morikawa, Chris Goddard, both at 9 under par. Both of them shot 64-67 in their first two rounds. And then skip over Cam Young, he's at 8. But so is Scottie Scheffler. Let's talk about the number one in the world. 65-67. Just another two rounds in the 60s for Scottie. Like most of these guys, you would expect that out of the top 30 in the world of golf, really, over here. Those two at 8. The 7 under pars, Justin Rose, Matt Fitzpatrick, Adam Scott, and Ludvig Åberg. Sam Burns at 6, along with, and then I'm going to kind of stop. Sam Burns at 6, Gary Woodland, Ryan Fox, and Akshay Bhatia. I was talking about him yesterday. There was a guy on the golf course yesterday when we got in nine holes over at Quail Valley before it rained us off on the newly redone and totally gutted and patched up and made to look pretty the La Quinta course over there. There was a guy who reminded me of Akshay Bhatia, a thin left-hander, and that kid could hit it. I don't think like Bhatia, but he hit the ball very well. Man, speaking of, and I'll jump off of that because there's really nothing going on yet in those rounds. I want to. Oh no, let me talk to Mike, and then I'll tell you what I was going to tell you. Stand by, Mike. What's up?
11: Hey, what's going on there, Doug?
0: I'm just trying to grind through another day and bemoan my potential not a chance of getting down to Corpus before the water goes south on me.
11: Gotcha. Hey, just a quick question, and yeah. I'll hang up. You can have some people comment, or maybe you can comment. I went out to California, and I went to the driving range with my son,
0: yeah,
11: and he introduced me to some jumbo grips,
0: okay,
11: which are a little bit thicker grips, and it felt so good when I hit them. I just felt like, wow, it's kind of like having a baseball bat that you have one that's too thin and it just doesn't feel right. You know, you get the right grip for your hands and it feels good. I have small hands, but these jumbo grips just on the irons and stuff, I'm not talking about the big massive grips on the putter. I'm talking about the little thicker ones.
0: Standard grips.
11: And they just felt fantastic. Is there a good, bad, and ugly on that? Because I don't want to go out and change all my grips and not be happy with it. I was thinking of doing one. And then just seeing how I like it. But
0: yeah,
11: it felt
0: before,
11: really good.
0: Before you hang up, let me ask you a question. Did you still feel like your wrists were involved just as much and just the same as with the standard grips? Because I actually got a set of oversized grips sent to me years ago, and I had some, I can't remember who put them on for me, but it doesn't matter. And immediately it felt like I couldn't really roll my wrist through the swing like I used to. And after about 2 weeks, I took them off. So be careful.
11: It did feel like I couldn't. I know. That's why I'm a little hesitant. It did feel like I wasn't getting the distance on my shots at the driving range. It seemed kind of strange, but it just felt good. That's why I'm a little hesitant.
0: Yeah, but you know what? Grips aren't the most expensive thing in the world if you wanted to try them.
11: No, they're not.
0: Yeah, so it might be worth the experiment. If you were telling me that you wanted to change the shafts and all your irons, I'd say, don't do that yet. But grips, you know, what the heck? We're not trying to win the PGA National. We're not trying to win the Masters here. We're just trying to have fun golfing. So maybe give them a swing if it's not going to, no pun intended, if it's not going to break the bank, and just see what you think. And if you do that, I'd love to get your opinion on them like 3 weeks into it. Just see what you think.
11: Yeah. Okay. Well, I think if I'm going to start off with just my 7-iron. I use it a lot.
0: Okay.
11: I'm going to try that.
0: Yeah, do that.
11: That one and see how it feels.
0: They definitely feel different, don't they?
11: Oh, my gosh. Yeah, they do. They really do.
0: Do you have any? All right, man. Do you have any trouble?
11: Have a great week.
0: Do you have any trouble with arthritis?
11: Go ahead.
0: Nope. Okay.
11: None.
0: Yeah, because that's what they were originally built for. I think was for people who couldn't really get their.
11: Oh, really?
0: Yeah. Because I mean, if you couldn't
11: get their grip.
0: Yeah, if you can't close your hand over.
11: Yeah, I can see that.
0: All right. Well, thank you, man. Appreciate the call, sense. Mike.
11: All right. Take care, Doug.
0: You bet. Yeah. Adios. Yeah, I tried that oversized grip thing. I left them on the clubs for about a good 2 or 3 months. This has been 15 years ago, probably maybe more, and it just didn't feel right to me. That doesn't mean it won't feel right to you. And the best way to kind of figure it out, Mike, if you're still listening, might be to go to one of the places that have the indoor bays and ask them if they have it. I bet you they will have maybe a Golf Galaxy or, I don't know, even Top Golf might have a couple of sets of clubs with oversized grips on them. And if you can get them and just get anywhere, even if it's indoors, and just swing them for a lot of swings, and just kind of, especially if you can get on a place like one of these indoor golf places where you can actually hit them into the screen and see how far they're going, bring your clubs, 2 or 3 of them, and get the exact same with oversized grips with 2 or 3 clubs, and then just try them side by side. Try them side by side. That'd be the best way to do it. I had just kind of like your idea better than what I did, but They sent me that whole set, and I had tried them somewhere and thought, yeah, this might be great for me, but it wasn't. So I like your idea of just changing it on your 7-iron maybe for a couple of weeks and just see how it feels, but give it enough time at the range to figure it out. You'll be all right. That sounds good to me. All right. We have got to take a break. Cameron, you hang on. You'll be first when I get back. I promise. I promise. I promise. On the way out here, Midway Meat Market, final time for today. And boy, we're going to keep talking about them as we get into deer season, even more, I think, maybe. Midway has been family-owned and operated for almost, well, for 57 years now and counting. Currently run by the daughter of the man who opened the store. That would be Herman Meyer. And now Trish Cummins is taking care of that. And boy, is she doing a bang-up job of it, too. She has taken the reins from her dad when he passed and

0: on the way to San Antonio or wherever you might be going and want to jump in for some grab-and-go snacks, or maybe you've been driving long enough and everybody in the car is hungry, you can walk in there and go over to the lunch counter and get yourself a traditional barbecue meal or maybe just a cheeseburger and some fries to go. Wonderful people. They're open 8 a.m. to 7 p.m. every single day of the week out there in Katy. Take the old Highway 90 exit. Old Highway 90, downtown Katy, whatever it says there, a couple of miles out past 99 on I-10, and that'll take you right into town and right to Midway Meat Market. Wonderful people. By the way, with deer season coming up, not only do they have fantastic deer processing available when the lights are on and the deer and the doors are open, but even after hours, there's a drop-off cooler where you can drop off your tagged and labeled with your name and address and all of that stuff deer. You can drop it in that cooler, and they'll get to work on it the next morning. 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
2: We have some road construction that's going to be blocking the two left lanes of eastbound Katy Freeway between Taylor and the 45 North Freeway. Over on westbound 10 Katy Freeway, some road construction is going to be blocking the two right lanes between 45 North Freeway and Studemont. I'm Carson Parnell in the 24-hour traffic center.
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0: For Saturday, calls for sunny to partly cloudy skies, hot with a high of 97. Tonight, clear skies with a low of 76.
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4: Tribute, Frankie?
5: Oh, yeah.
4: Oh, yeah. John Downey and I are going to get together and put a segment together for 50 Plus. On some of the movies she did and their relevance and importance. But right now, the most important thing is for me to get to Cameron and see what's going on. Cameron, what's going on, buddy?
6: Well, you know, you had Mike calling in talking about the oversized grips. And as a fitter, one of the things that I always, you know, made sure that everybody understood was the size of the grip will affect your pronation and supination.
4: Yeah.
6: Meaning
4: yeah.
6: as your hands turn over through impact. The wider your hands are, the larger they are far apart from each other, like your fingers from your palm.
4: Okay.
6: It's going to have a tendency to leave the ball out to the right if you're a right-handed golfer.
4: Oh, wow.
6: Now, if you have a problem leaving the ball out to the right, a lot of times you can go to a little bit smaller grip, and that's going to let you rip those hands over the top a little bit more and get the club to clear through a little bit quicker.
4: Boy, if only I could make that work with my swing.
6: When I was fitting somebody, I always made sure that when the hand was on the grip, you want the fingertips to just barely touch the palm.
4: Okay. That's about where I am with mine now. I feel better about that.
6: Yeah, you don't want them to dig in, and you don't want them to be, you know, not touching.
4: Yeah, the oversized grips that I was sent, I don't even remember what talked me into doing it. But immediately when I started swinging those things, it felt like a baseball bat in my hands, and I wasn't able to just kind of whip my hands through at the bottom like I could with standard size grips. So I went back pretty quick. Does that make sense?
6: Yeah, it's always something to experiment with because you know, you do have people that have problems with wrist movement, and they're not able to roll those wrists as much. So playing with the grip size a lot of times can help with that. A lot of times you'll see it in the driver. If you have somebody that just flips the hands, that's their issue, is flipping the hands.
4: Yeah.
6: You can go to that wider grip and it'll keep them from flipping as much.
4: That's an interesting thought. Yeah, one of the guys I played with yesterday actually kind of duck hooked a couple of them. And he's a very good player. There's no question about it. But he snapped a couple of them off. I wonder if that was. Let me ask you a question. How many different sizes of grips are there? Because typically it's basically. Most of the shops you go in, it's just small, medium, and large, whatever. How many are there actually?
6: Well, there's a lot of different sizes. Yeah. They start off and they go in, I think it's a 16th of an inch difference.
4: Oh, wow.
6: So you can go a 16th over, you can go a 32nd over. And then typically, I think after you get to a 32nd over, then you start adding wraps of tape to build up.
4: Yeah, okay. That's something else you can do with if your grips seem a little small, but you love those grips and you bought two sets of them when you bought them, just put extra tape on it, right?
6: Yeah, you can do that. And a lot of times you'll see some of the pros, they kind of cheat the tape. And I've had players do it when I've re-gripped their clubs. If you're a right-handed golfer, you typically want your left hand to be in control of the club and the right hand's going to be along for the ride.
4: Mm-hmm.
6: So a lot of times, some of the guys will put a little bit more tape on the bottom part of the grip. That way that left hand doesn't roll as much.
4: Oh, I've got so much to think about.
6: You can build up the bottom part of the grip and leave the top part, you know, a little bit at the standard size.
4: You've given me so much that I have to think about now when I try to swing a golf club. You're killing me, man.
6: Well, don't think too much about it.
4: I try. My brain is so cluttered. And once again, I've talked to somebody. This happened to me a lot when I was playing a lot of charity golf tournaments when I was at the paper, and it still does today. I'll go out there, and I'll get out and be warming up, and whoever's the pro at the club will come by and just say, hey, how's it going? And then they always say this, let me see you swing a few. Like, no, don't plant any seeds in my head. But
6: that's always That's always been a big thing of mine. If I saw somebody on the range, I'm not going to say anything to them unless they ask me.
4: Yeah.
6: Because if they have somebody they're working with, like you work on me, I wouldn't want to mess with his philosophy and his swing, you know, what he's got going with your swing.
4: What you're telling...
6: Every instructor's going to have a different philosophy.
4: Oh, boy, they all do, don't they? Everything you've told me, though, really makes me want to kind of dig into this a little bit deeper. I'm not going to go change everything now because I just got some shiny new Super Stroke grips on all my clubs, and I like them. They're the right size for me. I truly believe that. But now, at least, when I'm talking to somebody about maybe a problem they've got, at least I've got something I can point them toward. And I honestly had no idea there were that many different sizes and different options. And then taping half the grip, holy cow, man. Those guys, the pros are just so dialed in, though, you know?
6: Yeah, I mean, you start talking, some of these guys will have four wraps on the bottom, two on top. And, you know, and when you start talking about wind grips, wind grip is a good way to look at different sizes because of the way they size their grips. So they have what's called a W3, a W4, W5, W8. And the larger the number, the fatter the grip. And they tend to make some of the larger grips.
4: Okay. I'm not changing, but if Mike's still listening, he might want to think about going there. Yeah, that sounds good.
6: But yeah, I mean, definitely, you know, if you're, you know, looking and you're hitting the ball nice and clean and smooth, and it's just a straight block to the right, a lot of times that's what it is. That club face isn't finishing through and squaring up at impact.
4: God, you know, I'm trying not to convince myself that I might need to at least try that on my driver. Because every now and then I'll hit it hard. I mean, I'll hit it hard, but it's just that little block. I'm left-handed, so it's squirting off left a little bit. And maybe that's it.
6: Yeah, so for you, that right hand would be the one right. That's the lead hand.
4: Yeah, so I need to put more on there, is that right, or less?
6: Yeah, if you're blocking it, you would take your grip down a little bit.
4: Okay.
6: And that causes your hand to close in a little bit more.
4: Yeah, okay.
6: What I would always explain to somebody is if you held a Coke can in your hand and you tried to swing it like a golf club, and see how much your hand will turn over.
4: Yeah,
6: and then
4: not much.
6: You take a pencil and put it in your hand and then do it and look and see, watch your hand just roll right over.
4: Yeah, take it to the extremes. Wow. I have learned something today. I feel very accomplished. Thank you for the call, Cameron. Please don't be a stranger, man. You can bail me out anytime.
6: Anytime Tommy's not available, I'll see if I can help you.
4: Do you know him?
6: I used to work with Tommy a long time
4: Did
6: ago
4: you really?
6: Back at Bear Creek.
4: Oh, wow. Holy cow.
6: Long time ago.
4: That has been a while. Probably about four daughters.
6: I worked with it. I think we worked together for about a month, and then he was off to maybe it was Golf Club of Houston at that time.
4: Yeah, he was off to a lot of places, man. I've known him. I've known him since he was all the way out at the training station with Tom Byram and Jim Murphy, and that was a long time ago, man.
6: Yeah, I was with the club manufacturers for most of the time, though. I was with Nike, and then I was with Cleveland as well.
4: Oh, yeah, you had some good gigs in, didn't you?
6: So fitting is kind of my forte.
4: Yeah, man. Holy cow. I ought to write your number down, man. I might. Yeah, because you know what? Actually, yeah, I might talk to you about that. Do you mind if I get Frankie to get your number? I got a question.
6: Yeah,
4: for
6: that's
4: you.
6: Fine.
4: Okay, yeah, I may call you after the show. Thank you, Cameron.
6: No,
4: I appreciate it, man. Okay, I'm going to let him put you on hold, and I am going to, golly, we got to go to break here. Let's go. Go ahead and take it, Frankie, and then I'll take care of Kobe a little bit later. Can you do that? Let's tee it up. We're going to take a little break here. We'll be right back. The Doug Pike Show on Sports Talk 790.
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12: Can you stop the tantrum?
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1: 9:33 on Sports Talk 790. It took me an extra minute or so to get back. I was pulling up the tide chart for this afternoon. Oh, man, if I can get home and maybe do one or two chores and then race to the beach, it might work. It's not an aggressive tide like I would kind of like, actually. But nonetheless, there's a low tide at 11:18 this morning and a high tide at 4:47. There's a pretty good amount of water coming back in. And then it dumps out again until 11 p.m. tomorrow night, and then a high tide at 5:31 on Tuesday or on Monday morning or Sunday tomorrow morning. Yeah, Sunday morning. So not a horrible tide schedule really, and it's kind of coincides a little bit. I know that the tide schedule officially is way off all the way down at Corpus Christi, but that incoming tide down there at Surfside might be pretty favorable for a run. It only takes me about an hour and 20 minutes to get from door to door, or from door to rocks, as they say. And I'm going to take another look at this beachfront camera down there, or the Jetty Park camera. Oh, Lord have mercy. The fish literally don't stand a chance. The water looks very good. But good-looking water down there means there's just no place that you could walk. There's no place you could walk down there and actually enjoy the fishing. So what I'll do is either I'll find someplace on the beach, and I'm going to determine. First thing I'm going to have to do is refill a couple of reels because there's one I want to take in particular that I know that I could launch a topwater. I could probably dump the spool on that thing. And I want to get it full of fresh line so that I don't have to get too wet going down there either. I want to really test the theory of catching fish off the beach. And as long as there's nobody walking out there, I'm not going to go out where the little kids are splashing and playing. I'm going to try to find some very relatively quiet place at least and get out there and knock it around. I'm not kidding. There are... It's every bit as crowded as I have ever seen it out at the end of the jetties. And it makes it unpleasant for me. Fishing is supposed to be relaxing. It's supposed to be fun and chill, except when you get a bite and everybody's excited. But that down there, it's been overwhelmingly taken over by a handful of, well, not a handful, about three Greyhound busloads of people, I think, of what it would take to get them out there. And, of course, all their umbrellas. Everybody's got to bring a beach umbrella and stab it into the rocks. And everybody's got to bring their wagon and all that stuff. And unfortunately, it's really tainted the opinions of most really purists, the fishing purists who go down there, because a lot of these people... They're just there to fill their box with anything they can get. And I'm very confident that a lot of those people don't have licenses. And I'm also very confident that a lot of those people don't care about keeping everything they catch because they're almost 99% certain not to be checked by a game warden down there. I wish we could, man, just send a busload of game wardens down there. They could get writer's cramp and carpal tunnel syndrome writing tickets, I think. That's a shame, too, because at one point that was such a wonderful, wonderful place to fish. Here's a guy walking out there now throwing his cast net. God knows what he's going to catch. There's got to be bait in the surf. There has to be. It just looks so good right now. I may have to go down there. I'm going to double check on my big giant monitors over at the desk once I get off the air, and might have to pull the trigger on some saltwater fishing this afternoon. Sounds pretty good to me. I wish I could find somebody to meet me down there. I might call Kevin and see if he could see when he gets off. Maybe I can talk him into joining me over on Beach Road or something like that, and just kind of see what it looks like. Because with the tide coming in like that, there at least will be water. Most of the times when I've driven by there, for some reason, it's coincided with low tide, and it just couldn't even hardly throw to the water at that point. But if there's a good push of clean water onto those rocks down the road, I may take a look. And if not, I'll drive towards San Luis Pass, see what's there. And if that doesn't work, I might just cross the pass and charge all the way down to the end of the end of the rock or the seawall in Galveston. That's another good place for times such as those. So many places to fish up and down our Texas coast. I'm so thrilled that I live where I do, and not somewhere in the Midwest. Walk out the door and trip over a corn stalk or something like that. I don't want to be there. It's just too far from the beach. My wife and I have talked about different places we might go once I finally, if I ever do retire. I may not. I so enjoy what I do. But one thing, one place you can rest assured I'm not going, and that is farther inshore or farther inland. I'm far enough away that I feel like when we do get storms, I'm far enough in that we don't get 100% of it. We usually get a little less, although there have been exceptions to that rule over 30 years in the same house and a lot of years just here. But I'm certainly not going into tornado country. Why would I jump out of the frying pan and into the fire? At least I've got NOAA and all these other organizations and the Weather Channel telling me how long it's going to be before the hurricane comes in when something bubbles up somewhere. I don't want any part of tornadoes. You get the siren goes off. What do you got, Frankie? A couple of minutes, maybe.
2: I guess so. Yeah.
1: You know, as if the bus flying past your house wasn't an indicator. You know, they got to fire off that siren. God, speaking of those poor people in Nepal, I've been watching a lot of that, and that is just awful. Absolutely, one of the worst natural disasters I've ever seen. You?
2: I heard a little bit about it. I don't know the full.
1: Oh, no. It's whatever you've heard. If you've only heard a little bit about it, it's 100 times worse than that. Mm. It really is. I talked about it a little bit on 50 Plus on Friday, I believe, maybe Thursday. There was a tremendous slide way, way up in the mountains. Like a half a mountain just fell off and comes down pushing ice and water and more ice and more water and more mud into these towns and literally wiping them off the map. Mm. Just wiping them off the map. It was a wall of water at one point in some places, like supposed to be like 70 or 80 feet high and several hundred feet wide, and nothing survives that. Just nothing. It's crazy. Oh, well, let's take an early break, shall we? I'll do that. I've got a lot of other stuff. I've got about, I don't know, 4 pages of stuff we could cover if we had to. But we don't have to cover it all today. We still got tomorrow from 8 to 10 to do that. And tomorrow we'll be one day closer to knowing who is going to win the FedEx Cup Championship over at East Lake in Atlanta. That's while we were sitting in the rain yesterday waiting for it to break enough to drive back to the clubhouse to go dry off a little bit over there at Quail Valley, somehow, some way, airports came up. And all 4 of us in the group agreed that Atlanta's airport is probably one of the worst anywhere. It's so busy, and there's some shortcuts, I'm sure, to getting around in it. But I haven't learned them yet. I used to fly into there a lot. I did. I flew into Atlanta a lot, going south from there or going north from there. And there's a big old major hub on the East Coast, and I still don't like going through there if I ever have to again. Kobe Stevens. Kobe Stevens golf gear. Kobe Stevens outdoor apparel. Some of the best you'll ever put on your back or your backside if you're buying shorts or pants. Beautiful shirts. Absolutely gorgeous. I had one on yesterday, as a matter of fact, over there at Quail Valley. Had the shorts on. Had the shirt on. I was decked out. I was decked out head to toe in Kobe Stevens gear. Men's sizes all the way up to 4X, and then women's sizes and styles, appropriate sizes. Kids, also got kids' clothes. It's going to make you look good, going to make you feel good, make you feel like you're a little better golfer maybe than you really are. But that's okay. You're out there to have fun and look good, style a little bit. Kobe Stevens has got the style part covered. You're going to have to work on the swing yourself. And Kobe Gollick, the guy who owns the company, one of the most give back guys I've ever known. I talk about this pretty regularly, but I mean it so much I want to say it again. Almost every time I call him, he can't do what I wanted him to go do with me, because he's going to be at another golf tournament helping more good people raise more money for good causes. His cause, he's got his tournament coming up a little later in the year. His cause is a place called Mosaics up in Montgomery County. A wonderful, wonderful charity. Great guy. He's always looking out for other people. He's always trying to take care of the people who take care of him. KobeStevens.com is the website. Go check it out. There's a store up in Spring, too, by the way. You can go hands-on with the stuff. KobeStevens, KobeStevens.com.
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4: We have some road construction on the southeast side, blocking the left lane on northbound 45 Gulf Freeway. That's between the 610 South Loop and Woodridge. Also, some road construction blocks the two right lanes on westbound 10 Katy Freeway downtown between the 45 North Freeway and Studemont. I'm Carson Parnell in the 24-Hour Traffic Center.
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0: 9:48 on Sports Talk 790, the Doug Pike Show. Whoever's got control of the camera out on the Surfside Jetty has got it dialed in right out to the end of the jetty. And I could practically identify people out there. Not quite. It's not that bad. Oh, no. Well, first of all, remember several weeks passed during each of which I told you, wow, I've never seen that many people at the end of the Surfside Jetty. Well, we have a new record. I don't know what it is. I don't know what the head count is, but it's a new record. And on top of that, the really crazy part is that there's somebody who has actually idled his boat out there to the end of the Surfside Jetty and has it parked no more than, I would conservatively say, no more than 15, 20 yards off the rocks. He is in casting range of all of those people out there who don't have boats, and I don't know how long. If he starts catching fish, that's going to be a problem because the people on the rocks are not going to be happy that he's, like, it's not even a long cast. I could underhand flip an eighth-ounce jig that far and right into the boat. So that's something that if you are a boat owner and you don't realize it, especially when it's as crowded as that, number one, you're not going to catch fish because there are already 100 lines in the water. Now, maybe if you wait until midnight and turn on your own little spotlight and get about another 20 or 30 yards off, maybe you'll catch something. There goes another boat out there. That one has the good sense to be running up the beach, though. And by the way, that's one part of our Texas fishery that I don't think really gets the attention it deserves. And it's a zone that I kind of coined a phrase, and I don't even know that I was the first to call it that. It's just near shore zone. Because when people talk about going offshore to go fishing, they usually break the jetties and then take off for the horizon and go at least 15, 20 miles out to tell everybody they went offshore fishing. But the people who know that little inshore strip, which are near shore strip, which I call maybe, say, a mile to 5 miles off. We're talking anywhere from maybe 20 to 40 feet of water. There's a lot of life in that little zone there. There's a lot of life in there. Millions of sharks this time of year, actually a little earlier in the year. They may be sliding out a little bit now, but back when I was doing a lot of tarpon fishing out there, you couldn't get away from sharks on some days. You really couldn't. Now, they're not all on the beach eating tourists, but they're out there, and at night they do come in very close and even just right up into the, just practically into the shore wash, trying to find stuff to eat. But they're out there. The tarpon are out there. When there were a lot of king mackerel around here, I wish somebody could explain that. They would be very common to caught in that 1 to 4 or 5 mile range. All kinds of stuff. Big schools of jacks. And then in the fall, the big redfish schools migrating up and down the coast looking for a place to lay their eggs where the tide will wash them on into the bay. Gosh darn it, somebody pulled that camera back. Now that water's starting to look better and better. Oh, Frankie, you want to go to the beach?
1: Maybe.
0: Golly, I got to get you into fishing somehow.
1: Somehow.
0: You're young, so you could drive all the way down and all the way back. I'd let you.
1: Yeah.
0: I'd even let you.
1: Yeah, sure.
0: I've had a couple of times in the last year or so. I haven't nodded off driving home, but I've really kind of felt like being out there in that sun all day beat it out of me a little bit, you know? And so I'm looking for a driver right now, and the only driver I had just moved to Arkansas to go to school. And that's so, yeah. And I know he could do it. He drove that whole 9 hours. I told you that. He drove the whole 9 hours to Arkansas. Like, I couldn't do 9 hours. I'd have to split it up. I'd have to spend the night in Dallas or something. Beautiful drive, though. But once again, driving away from the beach. I don't like doing that. The only time I drive away from the beach is when I'm on the way home from the beach. And that's it. Otherwise, I'm driving toward it when I get a chance. And tonight, this afternoon may be my chance. I want to go back. I want to thank Cameron, by the way. Cameron, the club fitter who called. I fully intend to call him after the show and pick his brain about a couple of things about fittings. Because, for one thing, I need to get one done pretty soon. And I'm not asking him to come out of retirement if he's working still or if he's not working anymore. But I do want to pick his brain about what's most important about a club fitting. And I have my ideas, but I don't want to sour what he might say by lending them, because typically I'm a little bit wrong in a lot of stuff. Mostly right, I hope, because I've had a lot of experience with most of the outdoors activities we all enjoy. But there's some things I'm better at than others, and club fitting's not one of them. I could do it. I could stay if I had 100 different clubs in front of me, and I'd stand there long enough to hit them all, and we'd figure out which one works. But the club fitting business, and this is something, if you're brand new to golf, you don't need a fitting. Okay, just get a set of clubs that looks kind of right for you, feels kind of right, about the right size, and make sure they've got good, fresh grips on them so you're not having to grip it like it's a snake trying to bite you. And just hit balls and take lessons. And once you get several lessons under your belt, well, more than a several maybe even, but once you get enough lessons under your belt that you have a consistent swing, then maybe it's time to think about getting a club fitting and either going after a brand new set of custom clubs, which can be quite expensive, or at least maybe taking the club fitter's suggestions and recommendations into a golf store that sells all kinds of different clubs and trying to match something close to that with help from someone who works there. If you're trying to do it yourself, it's not nearly as easy as just picking a fishing rod, getting a new rod and reel. It's hard to go wrong with a rod and reel, but it's really easy to go wrong if you're buying and investing, because it's an investment. If you're buying golf clubs and you get the wrong ones, doesn't matter how good your swing is, unless you're Scottie Scheffler. He's the one who has taken the reins from Tiger Woods as being the guy everybody says, oh, he could beat you with a broom handle. Well, Scottie Scheffler probably could. But none of us can, unfortunately. If only. Oh, I'm mesmerized by this water, Frank. Out at the end of the jetty, the water looks very good. Truthfully, but maybe it's the light angle. I'll find out over at my desk on the big monitor. But right up against the beach, the water doesn't look good. But then again, we've got that tide coming in, starting in about an hour. And I might just go... That'd mean I'd have to come home and then work and do chores, exhausted from being at the beach and catching all these giant fish I'm going to catch.
1: Mm-hmm.
0: I got to call Kevin, see what it looks like on those rocks. That's where I really want to go try. I want to try throwing big topwaters all as far as I can throw them. I'm going to empty the spool every time I cast and just work that thing back until I get bit. So I may or may not be here tomorrow. I'm staying down there till I get a bite, Frankie.
1: All right.
0: Telling you right now, so be prepared. All right, that's going to wrap it up for today. I hope you guys can get out and have some fun in the outdoors. It's out there waiting for you. It's another gorgeous day in Southeast Texas. I'll be back tomorrow at 8 o'clock. Yeah, and we'll see who's winning the FedEx Cup Championship then. I'll tell you all about all these big fish I'm going to catch. Thanks for listening. I appreciate it. Adios.
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10: The Diamondbacks took the late ball game Friday night, 10-6 at San Francisco. Arizona now just a half game behind San Diego for the last NL wild card. The Padres were beaten 9-4 at Tampa Bay. By the way, a new ballpark for the Rays in Tampa was approved by county commissioners. The Yankees shut out Boston 1-0. Kansas City pitched a 3-0 shutout at Cleveland, ending the Guardians' 7-game winning streak. White Sox won 7-4 at Minnesota. The Dodgers and Tarek Skubal were 2-1 winners at Detroit. Detroit, Skubal, the ex-Tiger, no decision, but 7 strikeouts in his 6 innings of work. Houston won again. Atlanta won its 5th straight. Milwaukee down Texas 6-1. And Philadelphia, with a 2-out pinch grand slam, top of the 9th, won at the Angels 5-3. Among the 10 NFL exhibitions, New Orleans won at Dallas 27-24 on a late 53-yard field goal. I'm Steve DeSager.
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11: 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Here's Brian Noe, former Penn State All-American Rich Ornberger, and FSR betting analyst Jared Smith.
3: 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It's funny, I didn't realize this before, but if you go on Underdog on the app, it's funny. If you just click on a game, like I just clicked on North Carolina and TCU, it shows the volume. Like they have over $3.5 million wagered on this game. And it's just this ticker of who's betting what. And it's just, cool. It's pretty cool. Like someone just bet $831. Someone bet 73. It's like 10, 11, 118, 118, 34, 16, 16, 32, 28. It's just like the bets are flying in, man. It's funny to watch that. Like, wow, holy cow. They are firing away. All right. So I've got hard hitting questions for you guys. You ready for this? So we're looking at an old face in a new place. So we've got three coaches among many others, but we're going to hone in on three of them. Which of these three head coaches that are taking over a new program do you see having the most success this season? We're looking at Lane Kiffin at LSU. Kyle Whittingham goes over there to Michigan. And Matt Campbell takes over the Penn State Nittany Lions. Who do you think has the most success this season, Rich?
14: I think it's going to be Matt Campbell.
12: he gets the best combination, I would say, of inherited brand and talent, a manageable schedule, like we were talking about when I said they are the unranked team that I could see easily finishing in the AP top 10 at the conclusion of this season. And he has quarterback familiarity. When you are a new head coach and you have a stable piece at the most important position in the entire organization, bar none, man, that is a feather in the cap that not a lot of new coaches get. He's had a guy who's started nearly 40 games with him and has won 26 during his time as an Iowa State Cyclone. And so that really, really helps Matt Campbell make this transition. So I think Matt Campbell's going to have the most success of the new hires we mentioned there.
13: I hate that this is the answer that I'm giving, but I think it's Lane.
14: Yeah.
13: I think we don't realize how talented this roster is because of all of the drama that's surrounding Lane. And, you know, I think he likes it. I think he enjoys it. I think he has a proven track record of getting teams up to speed very quickly. And we talk about new faces and new places. Man, I'll tell you what, this quarterback for them, Sam Leavitt, he's a football player. Very efficient delivery. He's twitchy. It's a fun watch. He makes people miss in the pocket. He is the closest thing to Patrick Mahomes we have in college football today. No play is a dead play. And you pair him with Lane, who I think is an offensive wizard, and this is going to be a fun LSU watch this year. Now, I know the schedule's tough. You play Clemson early, A&M. You have to go to Auburn, which I think is a little bit tougher than maybe it appears on paper. And then the close to the season is brutal. Bama, Texas at Tennessee, and then you would expect them to beat Arkansas the last game of the year. But I think it gives Lane at least an opportunity, right? Clemson, I think, is a winnable game early. Louisiana Tech, and then the revenge game at Ole Miss is going to be obviously incredibly high stakes, high profile, you know, high drama. But I do think the LSU roster is better than Ole Miss's roster. I like the fact that they kept their defensive coordinator, Blake Baker. That was the strength of LSU last year. I think this is going to be, as long as Leavitt stays healthy, I think this is going to be a really good LSU team this year.
14: Yeah, I'm with you. I think LSU has such a talented roster. It's a tough schedule. I think that third game is monstrous. If they're somehow able to beat Clemson at home, you know, you're 2-0 going into on the road at Ole Miss. And think about how unifying that game can be, right? Like all the stuff. I just had a random flashback to the Baltimore Ravens, right? It is a random one, but the Baltimore Ravens, when they won a Super Bowl, this is the 2000 Ravens. They had Brian Billick was the head coach, and they were playing at the Tennessee Titans, and they took some locker room footage of Brian Billick talking about the Tennessee Titans, and they're playing it on the Jumbotron before the game. And Shannon Sharp and the Ravens players are like walking around like, yeah, we said it. We said it. Yeah, whatever they said, we said, we said it. And like they're all ready to go. And so I just think about that with Lane going back to Ole Miss. You know it's going to be a wild buildup for that game. And if they're able to go into enemy territory, take down Trinidad Shambliss and Ole Miss, that could be a big, big deal for LSU. So I'm really excited for that game. And, man, you follow that up with A&M the very next week. That's a tough schedule for LSU. The thing with Matt Campbell and Penn State, it's an easier path as far as schedule goes. But this is like Iowa State East. You know what I mean? Like, you just put a bunch of Iowa State guys in the Big Ten. Like, I don't know that's going to be like, poof, success. I just don't know that that's going to be the case. How about players in new places here? We're looking at three transfers in particular. Who do you think has the most success this season? Is it quarterback Darian Mensah? He goes from Duke to Miami. You've got wide receiver Cam Coleman going from Auburn to Texas. And then you have someone who Jared just mentioned, quarterback Sam Leavitt going from Arizona State to LSU. Who do you think has the most success this season, Rich?
12: I think it's Darian Mensah, safest selection among the three that we have listed here, because it's the same conference, and we've already seen elite production from Mensah At Duke last season, 3,973 passing yards, 34 touchdowns to only 6 interceptions. And that's really important because that's almost more of a glaring stat of what a quarterback is or isn't, what he doesn't do with the football, where he doesn't throw into trouble. So we've seen really great production. And also, he didn't just accumulate statistics. He won the ACC. Mensa was the MVP of the ACC championship game. That matters. So Miami isn't asking him to learn how to win high-leverage ACC games. He already knows how to do that. Also, you know, I don't know how much weight this bears in this conversation, but our peers around the media already voted him as preseason conference player of the year. You know, so you start accumulating some of the preseason hype. You start, you know, building up that confidence with a new team. That only helps buoy the argument that he's going to come roaring out of the gates with the Hurricanes.
13: Yeah, there's no doubt about it. That very excited about Mensa. I did a film study with him in the offseason. I think the mechanics still need some work. I think he's a guy that is an elite placer of the football, despite his lower bodies maybe not being as fluid as I would like. But you can't argue with the production, and the roster is really good. I mean, Alex Mirabal, who's the offensive line coach for Miami, has been churning out stud after stud after stud, and there's another one that they brought in. The top tackle in the class, Jackson Cantwell, he's going to start at left tackle for them. I think there's just a ton of good offensive line talent that Miami has. It's going to keep Mensa upright. We know Fletcher in the backfield is going to be a stud. We know Tony is arguably the best receiver in the country, one of. So I think there's just a lot around him at Miami that's going to make that transition really smooth. I think despite the fact that they haven't won the ACC championship, I think Miami is the dynasty program right now in the ACC. Obviously, coming off the national championship year, I think they're going to be right there again. I gave you the scouting report on Leavitt. I think he's just an exciting football player. I cannot wait to watch Sam Leavitt and just make some sweet magic with Lane Kiffin this year. Very high ceiling player. I'll give you a couple other ones that we didn't mention that I think will have an impact this year. Josh Hoover at Indiana doesn't have a bazooka arm, but still can make the throws, consistent delivery, and I really trust Siggs to get the most out of him. Byron Brown at Auburn, tough to tackle. Played at USF last year, 6'3", 230. He's got some sizzle to him. Not the best delivery, but again, he's going to make a lot of plays at Auburn this year. And then another one that I think is really flying under the radar, Anthony Calandria, played at UNLV last year. Now he's at Nebraska. And Nebraska's, I'm a little intrigued with this Nebraska team. I think Calandria's like a little mini Marcel Reed. Can make plays, can move, manipulate the launch point a lot and make plays on the run. So I think there's a lot of new quarterbacks in new places this year that are going to have high impact. But the ones that we mentioned, I think, are the top of the list.
14: Yeah, I'm going to go with Cam Coleman. I'm going to go with the receiver going over to Texas for a couple of reasons. One, you link up with Arch Manning. Not bad. That's stock up for Cam Coleman, no doubt. Coming from Auburn to now Arch Manning, who maybe would be the number one overall pick in the upcoming NFL draft. So I think he's going to put up much bigger numbers. And I also think this too, if you look at Darian Mensa, I agree with what you said, Rich. I think he's going to have a good season, but here's the deal. When they were just in the national championship game, you know what I mean? That's a different deal where, let's say Mensa is putting up numbers, but they stumble. Like they lose to Notre Dame on the road. Let's definitely say that happened. Like they lose to Notre Dame on the road. Or whatever, they stumble somewhere else, and all of a sudden, they don't have as deep of a run. It's going to land in a way where it's like, well, that was kind of a disappointing season. You know what I mean? Like, Darian Mensa can play well individually, but the team success, there's a lot to live up to when you're in the title game, and, you know, you've got a chance at the very end. You're driving to potentially win the national championship. To even get back to that level is going to be a really, really tall task for Miami. So I think that's one of the ways where his season might not look as impressive as maybe it truly is, right? It's just a higher bar for Miami. They just had a deeper run last season. So I think of Texas, non-playoff team. Let's say all of a sudden they are a playoff team and Cam Coleman is one of the main guys. It's going to look like his season is even better. So I think that Cam Coleman is going to have a breakout season. I think he's going to have the most successful one of the guys on this list. That's who I would go with.
12: Yeah, I think that best season, I would go with Mensah, but for biggest individual talent breakout season, I could easily see Coleman, you know, because you look at what he did at Auburn a year ago with 708 yards. He's now catching passes at Texas alongside Arch Manning, you know, and you think about Arch Manning's progress. He's obviously going to get better. I can't imagine with that last name on the back of his jersey and the access that he will have to the best voices in the game, helping curtail his throwing motion and his footwork and getting his timing right. I mean, he has literally the best tools of the trade at his disposal. And oh, by the way, he's backed by the enormous booster backing foundation that Texas Longhorn football provides. I think he's due to have a very impressive season, and having a weapon like Coleman, you could see this being just a catabolic relationship. It could go kablooey. I think actually Sam Levitt, you know, not to leave him out of this discussion, could have the most high holy crap ceiling potential, like where we're looking at him at the end of the season and we're saying to ourselves, like, what the heck, like, how did this all come together and coalesce perfectly?

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10: Now, your Clutch City commute on Sports Talk 790.
11: We have some road construction downtown blocking the two left lanes of eastbound Katy Freeway between Taylor and the 45 North Freeway. Also downtown, some road construction is going to block the two right lanes of westbound 10 Katy Freeway between the 45 North Freeway and Studemont. I'm Carson Parnell in the 24-hour traffic center.
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2: It looks like we have an accident right now. That's going to be through some road construction over on westbound 10 East Freeway. That's going to be at the East Sam Houston Parkway, causing some delays. Also, look out for some road construction blocking the two right lanes of westbound 10 KD Freeway between the 45 North Freeway and Studemont. I'm Carson Parnell in the 24-hour traffic center.
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22: 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I'm LeVar Arrington. 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
1: The News Radio 740 forecast for Saturday calls for sunny to partly cloudy skies, hot with a high of 97. Tonight, clear skies with a low of 76.
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4: All right, everybody. Welcome back into the show. This is Up on Game. It's TJ Hutchmanzada. It's Plexico Burris. Hope you guys really enjoyed the show, man. I found this one to be crazy, crazy entertaining. You check out the podcast. It'll go right up after we're done and once we're finished with the show. We're going to hit this lightning locker round, all right? And here, we're going to do 10 quick questions. And it's got to be at least 10 words or less, or you'll hear this after you go past it. I'm going to ask y'all the questions today. Listen, we're going to get it quick. We're going to get it good. And it's going to be really, really fun. All right, so here we go. All right, first question for y'all. You can only eat one stadium food for the rest of your life. It's the hot dog, nachos, chicken tenders, pizza slice, soft pretzel, garlic fries, cheese steak, or jumbo turkey leg. Who got it first?
5: I'm going with the nachos. There's so many things, different things that I can do with the toppings that I'm a nacho guy.
4: TJ, what you got?
6: Man, I should have gone first. I'm going with nachos. I don't eat hot dogs and no.
5: This is wild.
4: All right, question two. Which NFL coach would you least want cooking your Thanksgiving dinner?
5: Least coach?
4: Yeah, the coach that you wouldn't want to go over and eat their dinner.
5: Wow. Wow. Okay. I would probably say Matt LaFleur.
4: TJ?
6: That's a tough one. Whoever the most out of shape, nastiest looking one.
4: That would probably be the one that you're supposed to go to, right?
5: Absolutely. Nah, definitely going with Mike McCarthy.
4: You they sweating. Probably cooking it
6: man,
4: up.
6: You sweating and everything? Nah.
4: Yes. Nah.
5: You mean to tell me, TJ, that you don't think Andy Reid can cook?
4: I can guarantee you he can throw down on a grill. Hey, man, guaranteed sweat, Andy Reid can cook on a grill.
5: No doubt about it. No doubt about it.
4: Question three. What's the worst thing you ever ate in a college dining hall?
5: Wow, the worst thing I ever ate in a college dining hall.
6: I never ate in a college dining hall.
4: Oh, gosh. All right.
5: Why would you eat something nasty? I don't know.
4: It was all good for you?
5: Oh, you know what? The powdered eggs.
4: Powdered eggs?
5: Yeah, like the powdered eggs. You never had powdered eggs? We used to have like the powdered eggs.
4: Ew.
5: Yes.
4: That's I don't know what it is, but it sounds horrible.
5: It is absolutely horrible. They're fake eggs.
4: All right. Question four. Which teammate did you never trust to order for the table?
5: I would say Casey Hampton. Because he would just order all the food that he liked. He didn't think about nobody else but himself.
4: He's selfish.
6: It depends on who paying for it. If it's an O-line or D-lineman, your wallet about to be real light.
4: Number five, Gatorade flavor that should be banned from the sideline.
5: The orange.
6: Orange and yellow. One of them two.
4: Yellow got to go. All right.
6: Orange
4: seven.
6: And yellow.
4: Pineapple on pizza. Fine.
6: No.
5: That's not pizza.
4: Okay. It's not pizza.
5: That's not pizza. I'm sorry. Pineapple on pizza is not pizza.
4: If you had one choice of a mascot that you take into a street fight, which one you taking with you?
5: I'm taking Sparty with me, baby. The most famous mascot of all time. I'm taking Sparty with me. Let's rumble, baby.
4: TJ? Hey,
6: that's easy. I'm taking Bevo. He real.
4: Bevo?
5: A beaver? Come on, man.
6: Bevo.
4: Y'all taking that long?
5: Okay. Bevo. I thought you said Beaver.
6: a real one, a real animal that big, I'm taking him.
4: All right, last one. If you had, if your career was a menu, what would be the best item named? Quick.
6: What was the question? Mm.
4: What would the best dish on the menu be for you for your career?
0: Oh, curry chicken.
4: All right.
6: Ooh, some enchiladas.
4: There you go. And that's your lightning lock around. TJ Enchilada in Plexico. Hey, Jonas Knox is up next. This is Fox Sports Radio. You've been put up on, gang. We'll talk to you next week. Peace. We are Fox
3: Sports. 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
3: In college football, North Carolina has a 12-10 halftime lead over TCU at Dublin, Ireland. NFL preseason action right now. The Detroit Lions have just taken a 13-6 lead at Indianapolis with 6:49 left in the first half. Colts quarterback Anthony Richardson, 7 of 10 for 80 yards. Indianapolis's Sauce Gardner has an interception. Off the field, ESPN reported that the Buffalo Bills are releasing veteran receiver Mecole Hardman. NFL Media reported the Bills also releasing veteran punter Mitch Wishnowsky. Baseball, the Boston Red Sox, a 1-0 lead over the Yankees after three in game one of a doubleheader on a home run by Willier Abreu in the top of the first inning, his 23rd of the season. Tigers lead the Dodgers 1-0 in the bottom of the third. Golf round three of the Tour Championship, Ryan Gerard and Victor Hovland share the lead at 10 under par overall. I'm Isaac Lohenkron.
24: Perhaps you had better start from the beginning.
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10: 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You yearn for Elizabeth and Mr. Darcy to profess their undying love for one another. You can't bear it any longer. 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Performance is so good, you'll give love a second chance. Audible. Stories that speak to you.
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0: Jonas Knox, Fox Sports Radio. Coming up, top of next hour, we will call it a little over 10 minutes from now. You know, maybe this wasn't the greatest idea in the world. You know, maybe this just wasn't the greatest idea for one team in the National Football League. I'll explain coming up here again a little over 10 minutes from now. By the way, you can listen to us on the iHeartRadio app. You can also follow along on X at the Jonas Knox. That's at the Jonas Knox on X, and on Instagram at Jonas Knox Show on IG. That's at Jonas Knox Show. But right now, it is time for this.
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1: Now,
0: let's get kinky.
1: Here's some of the big stories from the last week. But Jonas, the real question is, do you care?
3: I don't care.
0: And for that, we turn it over to our executive producer, Bree Muro, to find out what the hell's going on. Bree?
4: All righty, Jonas. The NFL decided to eliminate the Pro Bowl, but still will celebrate players with the honor of being Pro Bowl selected. Do you care?
0: Yeah. It bothered me when the Pro Bowl left Hawaii. I think it felt less special. They tried to throw it in Orlando, and you could just tell players were pretty underwhelmed by the whole thing. And I get the idea behind it. Look, Aloha Stadium was run down, travel expenses, et cetera, et cetera. This is a league that makes enough money to where you can afford to figure out how you can reward players who make the Pro Bowl and send them to Hawaii and not stress about it after the fact. Like, the idea that that's what they... I think they diminished it from the jump, and since then, it's gotten worse and worse. I was in San Francisco for Super Bowl week last year. Nobody gave a rip about the Pro Bowl. They had it in a convention center. It looked like a bunch of kids at a quinceañera playing in a bounce house. It was awful. It was a disgrace to what the Pro Bowl used to be, and so this is what the end result is, and it's a shame. Next!
4: 35-year-old Dejan Love created profiles on dating apps posing as a wealthy 49ers player to defraud numerous women out of $1.35 million. Jonas, do you care?
0: Yeah, I do care.
5: I love it.
0: Look, what are these women doing, man? Like, there's more to a man, okay, than what he does for a living. All right. Stop chasing NFL players. All right. There are plenty of candidates out there in the world of sports radio. All right. Chris Perfett. All right. An honest man never created a fake profile to try and meet women and defund them. Well, just go with it, Chris. We're trying to get you some here. And I'm just saying, there's options out there. You don't have to always run to celebrity or athlete to try and let them know, hey, I'm a great catch, and then you're out a bunch of money. Next!
4: Depressing day for my gender, not going to lie. A Louisiana state judge signed a temporary restraining order that prohibits the SEC from enforcing the rule it adopted earlier this week, banning teams from using players who previously signed contracts to play in the NFL, NBA, or WNBA. Jonas, do you care?
0: No. I'm tired of it. I'm tired of college football being played in the courts. I'm sick of it. It's nonstop. Every time you think you've got some sort of conclusion or answer to this whole eligibility issue, this pops up again. I'm just fed up with it, man. And like, we're finally at a point to where the season is underway. Week zero is here. You got Bill Belichick on full display in Ireland, and yet we've got to play this stuff out in the courts more. Like, because Lane Kiffin is a man on a mission to try and let everybody know that he's all about business, and he'll find any loophole he can through the... It's like, dude, we just want to watch college football. I don't want to talk about the courts anymore. It's confusing, and I'm fed up with it. Next!
4: Alrighty, in the world of UFC, Song Yadong knocked out former title challenger Umar Nurmagomedov in the men's bantamweight main event of the UFC Fight Night. Jonas, do you care?
0: Well, yes, I do care.
6: I love it. I love it.
0: Now, Chris, do we have Ryan Bershinger pronouncing
7: Khabib Nurmagomedov says Conor McGregor...
0: You do it one more time.
7: Khabib Nurmagomedov says Conor McGregor.
0: So here's the best part about this story. So Umar Nurmagomedov was a heavy favorite in this fight and gets knocked out. His brother jumps into the cage. His brother, who, by the way, the UFC is trying to sign. His brother jumps into the cage, and when Song Yadong runs around celebrating, it looks like his brother nearly throws a back elbow at Song Yadong. If you watch the video over again, so people are going on saying, Wait, did this guy just jump into the cage and almost throw an elbow at the guy who knocked out his brother? So it was a wild scene, but a massive upset for the UFC. Next!
4: ESPN is getting rid of the bottom line score ticker during college football broadcast. Jonas, do you care?
0: Yeah. I care because
2: I
0: saw the news initially come out, I thought to myself, you can't do that, man. We've had this in our lives for so long. And then I realized, yeah, maybe it is kind of outdated. You know, like maybe we don't really need the bottom line anymore for these games. People have their phone, times are changing, and the glory days are long gone. We are
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1: And away we go here for the Astros on Deck show, presented by Moro Mechanical Cooling and Heating. Dan Matthews here on your home of the Astros, Sports Talk 790. Where this afternoon, the Astros getting set for the second game of their series against the Mets up in Queens. It is also a chance to make it an official winning streak, three straight, and also an opportunity to win four out of their last five games. Stros going to go with a bullpen game today against the Mets. Bennett Sousa starting things off as the opener against Nolan McLean for the Metropolitans. Tell you more about them later on in the mound matchup. But last night, Astros winning that one 3-1. And that W looking a lot like many others of theirs recently, as it was stellar pitching and also matched by just enough offense out of them to get another win on this New York road trip. And for more on how this game sounded, on the call of Robert Ford and Steve Sparks, let's get you over to your game rewind presented by Uptown Appliance Repair. Hunter Brown taking the starting ball against tough Mets young righty Christian Scott. Both offenses were finding it tough to get any footing at the plate against either starter. Luckily for the Astros, Hunter Brown was rolling.
40: Here's the 2-2. Got him. Strike three. Took something off there as a changeup. And he gets Ewing down on strikes, his sixth of the ball game. We'll go to the fourth inning in New York. It's no score with the Astros and Mets.
0: Yeah, both offenses held to just one hit through the first three innings of the game, and that was a Jose Altuve first inning single. Brown was almost perfect outside of a Marcus Semien third inning walk, but in the bottom of the fourth, well, that story starts to change. Francisco Lindor leading off with a single that sneaks through the right side of the infield for the Mets' first hit of the game. He stays in park over there at first with Bo Bichette flying out to right. However, he wouldn't be staying there much longer because rookie Carson Binge is at the plate.
2: This ball is hit deep to right center field. That's going to be trouble, and they're going to have to play it off the wall. Varsho to it quickly, the center fielder. Here's the relay throw from Pena, and it's offline. Hunter Brown's the one to end up catching that ball down the third baseline. And that's kind of interesting. Mets lead 1-0. I think when Pena turned around, he wasn't sure if Hunter was the catcher or not.
0: And that's all the Mets would get there in the fourth inning as Brown gets a Luis Robert Jr. ground out and a Jared Young fly out to keep Binge right there in scoring position. The Astros would continue to struggle with creating any sort of offense, but in the top of the sixth, well, the script for them gets flipped. With one out in the frame, patience starts to pay off. That's because Christian Scott starting to get a little erratic with the command. He walks Yordan Alvarez, Isak Paredes, and Jose Altuve all in order to load up the bases. Dalton Varsho at the plate against new Mets reliever Nate Lavender. He'd like to continue a very productive trip to New York.
3: The 1-2. And Varsho lifts this in the right, and that's going to get down for a base hit. Alvarez scores around third. Paredes, he will score as well. Altuve goes to third. Varsho drives in two with a single, and the Astros lead it 2-1. Dalton Varsho coming through left on left. And for the first time this season, Nate Lavender has allowed an inherited runner to score.
2: And a very excited third base dugout. Happy for Varsho with two strikes is able to scoop one.
0: And that's your play of the game presented by Shell Federal Credit Union as the Astros take the lead. But now I have a question. Would you like some insurance? Because Yiner Diaz is buying.
3: First pitch. And that's hit the other way and through the right side, a base hit. Altuve can walk home. Down to second goes Varsho. Yiner Diaz an RBI single and the Astros lead it 3-1.
2: Little two-out magic for the Astros, going the other way with it.
0: Yeah, Diaz able to come through, as Steve Sparks just said, with some two-out magic after Christian Walker strikes out. Frame coming to a close, though, with the Astros putting up those three runs before Cam Smith grounds out while pinch hitting for Taylor Trammell. Now, if you've been following the Astros lately, you know that it's been a struggle for starting pitchers to go deep into the game. In fact, it'd been almost 20 days since the last Astros starter had a quality outing. Hunter Brown looking to change that fortune in the bottom of the sixth.
3: 1-2. Swing and a miss. Struck him out on a curveball down. Ben strikes out for the second time tonight. And Hunter Brown with 9 strikeouts as he becomes the first Astros starter in 18 days to complete 6 innings. We head to the 7th. Astros 3, Mets 1.
0: 18, almost 20. What's the difference? It's kind of like saying a few as opposed to a couple. Well, there it is. The Astros have a quality outing from their starter. And see, that consultancy work from pitching guru Brent Strom, it's already paying off for the Stros. So good on him and good on Hunter Brown. Brown would start the bottom of the 7th inning there at Citi Field. And it starts off well. He gets a couple of quick outs. Luis Robert Jr. to pop up the Christian Walker at first. Then he gets Jared Young to strike out looking. Now, Marcus Semien has always been a thorn in Diesel's side and continues that frustration with a single to left. That chases Brown from the game. On comes in Brian Abreu. Fastball command, a little bit of an issue for the Astros righty reliever. He uncorks a fastball to the backstop to get Semien up to second. Now the Mets have a runner in scoring position, and Brett Beatty is the tying run at the plate.
2: Abreu set. Breaking ball got him. Strike 3. Good slider. Overpowered Beatty, and that's the third out of the inning. They strand a runner on second. Go to the 8th inning at Citi Field. Astros still lead it 3-1.
0: Yeah, good thing Abreu uses that slider to get that swing and miss. That would also keep Brown in line for the win, finishing the game 6 2/3 on the mound, giving up just that one earned run and striking out 10. Abreu would work a clean 1-2-3 bottom of the 8th inning there to keep it 3-1 Stros. So now let's go to the bottom of the 9th. Astros call on the fireman to come in and close this one out. Josh Hader promptly getting Bo Bichette to foul tip into Yiner Diaz's mitt for strike three. Then Carson Binge grounding out into a 3-1 putout. That means Luis Robert Jr. is trying to keep the Mets' hopes alive.
3: 3-2. And that is strike three, call on the outside corner, through the fastball at 95, and that is the ball game. The Houston Astros take game one in Flushing, defeating the New York Mets 3-1. Astros back over 500.
0: Yeah, window shopping can be dangerous. Josh Hader telling Robert Jr. that this is Citi Field, not Madison Avenue. Astros win 3-1. Hunter Brown getting the win to move to 4-3. Christian Scott, the loss, fall to 4-4. And Josh Hader picking up save number 20. The injury report brought to you by Mokarem Injury Lawyers. And Carlos Correa's return from ankle surgery could actually become a reality. Earlier this week, Joe Espada saying that Correa could return to play as early as some point next month. Now, he's been doing on-field work like running, throwing some ground ball work, and also been taking some swings with the bat. What a boost that could be for the Stros after it was thought he was done for the season with said ankle operation. Mike Burrow's working his way back from right elbow neuritis. He has made three rehab appearances with the Sugarland Space Cowboys. He could be called up sometime next week. And Bryce Matthews still working his way back from a sprained left knee that he suffered up in Arlington against the Rangers in July. He's been doing some baseball activities, but was also transferred to the 60-day IL about a couple of weeks ago. Your roof and weather report presented by Marshall Stevenson Elevator. And there's no roof at Citi Field, but luckily it's an absolutely beautiful day up there in New York City. Expected to be 81 degrees under sunny skies there in Flushing Meadows, Queens. And step outside here. Wouldn't we take 81 and sunny today? Yeah, I think everybody just raised their hand yes. Coming up next, we got some clubhouse audio for you. Plus, we're going to hear from Astros manager Joe Espada following the win. And Hunter Brown had to be pleased with his effort on the mound. We've also got your Astros home run counter and a look at this date in Astros baseball history. All that coming your way next right here on Astros on Deck.
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0: And Dan Matthews here over on your home of the Astros. Sports Talk 790, getting you set for the Astros and Mets in New York this afternoon. Let's get you over to your clubhouse audio presented by Synergenics, as we're going to hear first from Astros manager Joe Espada after he picked up the club's 68th win of the season last night. This happened due in large part to the pitching of his starter, Hunter Brown.
15: That was really, really good. Stuff was coming out pretty good. Ton of strikes, four seam two. That's a Hunter that we used to seeing, and the last two outings he continues to get better. That's huge. Just to get him out there in the seventh and us being able to save some bullets for the next few days.
17: What did he kind of do to get in the zone more and just eliminate the walks except for the one?
15: He's been working and just trying to, tunnel his pitches and just good delivery and staying, staying connected. Like, I know he's working mechanically and on his approach and his game plan. And, it's just a matter of time. And it looks like everything's coming along right at the right time.
17: How much is how you guys built that rally in the sixth against Scott?
15: It was tough to figure him out. The cutter, the four-seam stuff, he pitched really well. That's good stuff. Grinding some at-bats, another big hit by Varsho. Some walks in there. We're scrapping around right now, trying to find ways to win some games offensively. We just passing the baton right there. That was a good inning. And then once again, Varsho. That's a big hit.
17: Seems like we bashed about him a bunch on this trip. Just the he's come up with some clutch at bats, and it's not necessarily swinging for the fences. It's like taking what he's got, he's getting the bat on the ball and putting the ball in play.
15: Yes.
17: What have you thought of just how he's shaded himself in the middle of the lineup?
15: Yeah, just slowly trying to not do too much, like you mentioned, just using the whole field. He's hit some home runs also. But it's just a simple, short, direct swing. That's what it looks like to me. And he's getting some positive results.
17: How much better has Hunter's sinker gotten? I mean, it started kind of just as a show pitch when he started. But now, he's really commanding it. Yeah. To both sides. Just how much better is it?
15: And the velo, too. He throws it all the way to 97, 98. But the pitch is better once he has the four-seam working for him. Because now he's north to south, and now he's working east to west. So when he gets that four seam in the zone, the two seam, he just forget it, guys. They just can't determine if

0: Amazon?
1: Yeah, I mean, I just kind of, I've just been grinding with it, really. Yeah, I was trending in the right direction the last couple outings, and I thought tonight was good.
0: Was it more of like a mechanical thing that you had to fix, or like is it timing with the delivery?
1: It's kind of a little bit of everything, you know, I think. Over the course of the season and, you know, I guess your career, sometimes that can happen. So, you know, it's something that's still going to be a focus for me going into the, you know, the next month here.
2: Speaking of the next month, you're going to make some, I guess, some pretty big starts for the team. How much are you looking forward to that and just, you know, with a lot at stake in each one of those?
1: Yeah, I mean, whether it's, you know, September or, you know, April, every game is just as important. And you want to, you know, give the guys a chance to win. So that's going to be my goal. I think that's everybody's goal in this clubhouse.
3: Better has your sinker gotten the last year and a half? And just how much more comfortable do you feel throwing it to both sides and just commanding it?
1: Yeah, I mean, I think right now, I don't know what the numbers say, but it's a pitch that I feel like I can command the best, you know, inside or glove side and arm side, you know. I think it's just comfortability. I think, you know, it seems kind of natural when I throw it. Not that my other pitch is down. It's just, you know, I feel like actually I've kind of thrown that one the longest. You know, I took a little hiatus for a couple of years, but it feels good. And, yeah, I mean, it's something that I rely on heavily now, too. And, you know, you can build confidence from, you know, throwing it to some, you know, throwing it to some really good left-handed hitters and gotten some good results. So I feel good about throwing it to anybody.
2: You worked with Strom at some point when he was here?
1: Yeah, I mean, I talked to him in spring training and stuff. You know, I'm looking forward to, you know, seeing what you know, he brings to the table, right? He's got heck of a resume and a ton of knowledge. So I'm looking forward to that. But, yeah, I mean, like one-on-one stuff, not really. I was still, you know, pretty young when he was here. But I definitely have met him, talked to him, you know, over the years when he's with Arizona and Pittsburgh, you know, go say hello and stuff like that. But excited to get, you know, under the hood and see what he has for me.
4: I'm going to be Ron Burgundy here. You know that famous gif from Anchorman? I don't believe you. I think Hunter's holding out on us. It was all Brent Strom last night. No, Hunter was outstanding. And again, 6 2/3 innings to be able to pick up his fourth win of the year. The home run counter presented by Primeway FCU. And the Astros have slowed down a little bit, hitting the long ball in the last week or so. They've hit 179 home runs this season as a team. They're currently tied for third in all of Major League Baseball with both the National League and American League teams from Chicago. This date in Astros baseball history presented by Kaplan Sinus Relief. Breathe well, live well. Back in 2007, the Astros beat the Cardinals 7-0. Now, why would we bring this up? Because, well, it was a night for milestones. Lance Berkman hitting career homer number 250. That's easy to say. And Craig Biggio hitting career double number 665 to tie the Hall of Famer George Brett for fifth on the all-time list. And Roy Oswalt picking up a win on what was his then 30th birthday after throwing 7 innings against the Redbirds. Coming up next, we got your mound matchup, your Astros batting leaders, the pipeline to success, a look at the AL West standings, and today's starting lineups. All of that coming your way right here as we get you set for the Astros and Mets in Queens.
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11: Dan Matthews, spending a few more minutes with you here on your home of the Astros, Sports Talk 790. Robert Ford, Steve Sparks, standing by to call the second game of this road series against the Mets. The mound matchup brought to you by Morrow Mechanical Cooling and Heating. And again, going to be a bullpen day for the Astros against the Mets. Bennett Sousa is the opener at 1-3 with a 6.27 ERA. The Mets going with tough young right-hander Nolan McLean, who is 9-8 with a 3.21 ERA. Now, Sousa has never faced the Mets in his career. He's also making his first career start, and the month of August has not been kind to the Astros lefty, to say the least. In this month, that 1-3 record, that record has been amassed in the month of August, and he also has an 8.44 ERA in 12 appearances. So no time like today, Bennett, to be able to turn around that fortune. McLean also getting his first career appearance against the other hitters. And like I said, in talking about that 9-8 record with a 3.21 ERA, one of the top up-and-coming best pitchers in all of baseball. So if the Astros have their runners in scoring position chances today, they need to make the most of them because they're not going to have many of them against McLean. Your Astros batting leaders brought to you by Trajan Wealth and, of course, as I've been calling it all season long, otherwise known as the Yordan Alvarez Report. And you know what? Yordan needs to hit number 37. That's home run number 37 today because he's hit only one homer in the month of August, and that came over 2 weeks ago at home against the Seattle Mariners, but still the team leader in batting average, hitting .318. It's not like he hadn't been hitting. He's actually still been doing that, but yeah, he's hitting .318, OPS of 1.042, and he's stuck on those 36 homers, but he has driven in 91 runs this season. Hawkins Corporation's Pipeline to Success. Today, we focus on Astros outfield prospect Anthony Wazo, as he is the club's 10th-ranked prospect in their system, according to MLB Pipeline. Recently hit his 7th homer of the season for High A Asheville to combine for 21 this year with both the Tourists and with Fayetteville. He has also stolen a combined 43 bases between both levels. Hawkins powers progress in the energy industry. Find him online, hawkinscorp.com. 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And your first place club is your Houston Astros at 68-67. Rangers losing last night up in Milwaukee to the Brewers. They are now 66-69, 2 games back of the Stros. Mariners also losing north of the border in Toronto. They are now 4 games back of the Stros at 64-71. And all the way back in 4th and 5th place are the Athletics at 53-82. They're 15 games back, and the Angels bringing up the cellar. They are 16 games back at 52-83. 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And Joe Espada switching up the lineup just a tad today. So listen to these details. That's because Jeremy Pena is leading off, and you're saying that's not much of a switch. He's DHing today. So a rare non-field day for Jeremy Pena. So he's going to lead off as a DH. Yordan Alvarez batting second out in left field. Isak Paredes still in that third spot over at third. The cleanup man, of course, is Jose Altuve at second base. Dalton Varsho out in center field batting fifth. Christian Walker is over at first base batting sixth. Taylor Trammell back in the starting lineup, and he is going to be out in right field today. Nick Allen is the shortstop batting eighth. Christian Vasquez is going to be catching this bullpen game, and he is batting ninth. Once again, it is Pena as the DH. Alvarez in left field. Paredes over at third base. 4 through 6 is Altuve, Varsho, Walker. Trammell out in right field. Allen at short, and also Christian Vasquez behind the plate. For the Mets, it's going to be Francisco Lindor leading off at shortstop. Juan Soto activated off the injured list today and DHing for the Metropolitans. Bo Bichette over at third base batting third. Carson Binge, the rookie sensation, is the cleanup man out in right field. Jared Young over at first base batting fifth. Marcus Semien is at second base batting sixth. A.J. Ewing out in center field batting seventh. Brett Beatty is the left fielder batting eighth. And Francisco Alvarez is the catcher batting ninth. Once again, for the Mets today, it's going to be Lindor, Soto, Bichette, Binge, Young, Semien, Ewing, Beatty, and Alvarez. So spending just a few more minutes with you here before we kick it up to New York and let you hear from Robert Ford, Steve Sparks, as they get you set on the network side of things for this one. I mean, the Astros, as we've been talking about, the formula has been pretty simple, that whenever Yordan Alvarez and Jeremy Pena hit, well, then it seems like it's going to translate for the rest of the lineup. But recently, it's been a little tougher sledding for the Astros, as they have needed to have good pitching, which the last couple of games they have. You got a really good one a couple of nights ago out of Hayden Wesneski. You win that series. You win that one 5-1 over the Yankees. And last night, Hunter Brown, fantastic for you. I mean, just one pitch away from being able to complete 7 innings. That would have been his 2nd 7-inning outing that he had since coming off the IL with that shoulder strain that knocked him out for a couple and a half months. So you'd like to be able to back it up today. Again, Bennett Sousa, badly would like to be able to keep the Mets off the scoreboard, because like I said too, I mean, we don't do keys to the game here on Astros on Deck, but one of them would be you need to not fall behind Nolan McLean, because as I told you, he's 9-8 this year because the Mets have been bad. That's 100% the case. 3.21 ERA, pitched for Team USA in the World Baseball Classic, so you know he's widely thought of as being one of the young best pitchers in baseball, and he's going to show you that today. The Mets do have some pitching, and we found that out last night with Nate Lavender and a lot of the guys coming out of that bullpen, so for you to be able to scratch across 3 runs was nice. It's just been injuries, and also, too, I mean, they've had to reimagine that bullpen since they've traded away a bunch of guys at the deadline, but it would be nice to be able to go ahead and clinch a series and then try to be able to send you back home with a chance to sweep it up tomorrow. But, I mean, again, it's a huge thing for the Astros at this point. Just win ball games. It doesn't matter how it looks to a certain point. Just continue to win ball games, and if you're able to do that, like I said, the Rangers are in Milwaukee playing a very tough Brewers team. They've lost 3 in a row. Now, at least Seattle, who had been playing really good baseball, has now lost two in a row. So, come on, Blue Jays, be able to help us out today, too. You can't worry about what the other teams are doing. If you win ball games, then to a certain point, it doesn't matter what they're doing. Yes, it is nice when they lose, but also, too, at the same time, you'd like to be able to handle your own business and then be able to try to clinch this thing up as soon as possible. But just a couple of days left here in the month of August, and then the final regular season month of the year, September, just right around the corner for the Stros. So trying to be able to finish this thing up on a high note. And like I said, too, Yordan Alvarez, I called it earlier, and Josh, at 2:33, if you want to save this, Yordan Alvarez homers today. I don't know if it's going to be off McLean, but Yordan Alvarez is going to leave the yard. He's more than due. Over 2 weeks at this point, I think our guy is due for a home run. So let's go ahead and put it on the board. I'll go ahead and stake my name to it, and hopefully on the 10th inning show, we're not only talking to Yordan Alvarez homer, but we're also talking an Astros win, and of course, I'll take your calls then. But until then, enjoy Robert and Steve on the call from up there in New York. He's Josh C., our network producer. Appreciate him as always. I'm Dan Matthews. Enjoy the game. We'll talk to you after the game right here on your home of the Astros, Sports Talk 790.
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11: Greetings from Citi Field in Flushing, New York, where today the Houston Astros play game two of a three-game series with the New York Mets. Astros took the series opener 3-1 last night. Hunter Brown struck out 10 and allowed a run over 6 2/3 innings. Dalton Varsho a two-run single, as the Astros have won two in a row and three of their last four. Mets have lost three straight and four of their last five. Astros are 68-67, good for first place in the AL West, two games ahead of the Rangers, while the Mets are 60-74, last in the National League East, 20 games behind the Braves. Let's take a look at today's pitching matchup. It's brought to you by Houston Methodist, leading medicine. Well, the Astros going with an opener today. Bennett Souza is going to get the start, left-hander, and Christian Javier expected to be the bulk pitcher today.
40: Yeah, Bennett, get him off to a good start. Throw that slider. He's good against righties, so he's got a chance, two of the first three batters, to kind of dominate those guys and get the Astros off to a good start. Hand it off to Javier, who in the last couple of games, I think in particular the last game, more swing and miss than we've seen in a long time. So that's a good sign, hopefully, to get him five or six innings.
11: Nolan McLean gets the ball for the Mets, and he's one of the top young talents in the game, 25 years old. Tied for eighth in the National League with a 3.21 ERA.
40: Yeah, real star potential, and you're starting to see him kind of take the lead as the front of the rotation type pitcher for the New York Mets. And he's so young, you mentioned, but he's got that football mentality. We know he played football at Oklahoma State, but he can really spin it. One of the best spin rates of the slider, the sweeper, the curveball, all of those in baseball.
11: We'll be back with more of Astro Launch right after this.
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11: Welcome back. Keys to today's game brought to you by Prize Picks, the official daily sports partner of the Houston Astros. Well, yesterday, a rarity, the Astros won a game for only the second time this year without an extra base hit, but it really started with the pitching, and they're hoping that they can set the tone again with their pitching. It was Hunter Brown yesterday, and the Astros are hoping they get a similar sort of outing, setting the tone with both Bennett Sousa and Christian Javier.
40: Yeah, that's it, and you're going to have to be good. Nolan McClain, the pitcher for the New York Mets, is very stingy. The Astros are going to have to work, and I think the other thing too, you talk about no extra base hits for the Astros yesterday. They got some opportunistic base hits in that game because it followed some walks. They were patient earlier in that ball game. They got five walks out of the starter. That's a possibility with McClain as well.
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6: Welcome back. Robert Ford joined by the newest Astros coach, although not very new, very familiar to a lot of people with the Astros. Brent Strom rejoining the club as a pitching consultant. Today, your first day back in uniform with the Astros, Stromy. Of course, 8 years as an Astros pitching coach, under a few different managers. First of all, it's good to see you, Stromy, and glad to have you back around.
7: Well, thanks, Robert. Yeah, it's kind of interesting to come back. You know, I'd been out of the game since the last game of the season last year with Pittsburgh, and just kind of be here, get familiar with all the new people, but it's still Astro baseball, and you're in a pennant race, so I couldn't ask for any better than to be here at this time.
6: So how did this all come about with you coming back to the Astros? I know Joe Espada announced it to the media a couple of days ago. How it seems like it happened pretty quickly.
7: Yeah, you know, I followed the game from afar, being home and in retirement, and I would follow the Astros, and I know they got off to a poor start, and so I had reached out to somebody in the organization if I could help at all, anyway, even if it was in the minor leagues, and nothing came of it. And then at the end of just a couple days ago, I got a call from the front office, and they said, would you be interested in possibly coming in and put a new set of eyes and ears to help Josh and Ethan with the pitching, and I looked at Kerry, and I really missed the competition. I missed the day-to-day activity of baseball, and so I said, of course, I would love to come back and whatever I can do to help this team. I remember the COVID year, we finished 29-31, and we snuck into the playoffs, and we did some real damage until game 7 of the ALCS when Charlie Morton beat us. So hopefully we can helpfully reclaim that.
6: When you, like you mentioned, you had been with the Pirates as assistant pitching coach last year. After last year, did you feel like you were retired? Were you ready to kind of just ride off in the sunset, if you will, or were you still hoping that maybe an opportunity like this or something else would present itself?
7: Well, it was kind of funny. I had indicated to Don Kelly, who I really like, I had indicated him 6 weeks ago in the season that I would not come back as the assistant pitching coach.
6: Mm-hmm.
7: And then they surprisingly, in my opinion, fired the head pitching coach after we had a really successful season as a pitching staff, not as a team, but as a pitching staff.
6: Mm-hmm.
7: So that kind of shocked me, and so I knew I wasn't going to be coming back. Did I wait by the phone? But it's funny when I'm going to be quite frank, when you're at 77 years old, this game is really, it's a new generation has taken over the game and everything. I still think I had a lot to offer, and I'm just grateful that the Astros, I don't want this to seem like it's a nostalgic tour mm-hmm. or anything. I'm here to help if I can. I did stay in touch with a couple guys like Brian Abreu. Obviously, I had a relationship with Mike Burrows with Pittsburgh. So if I can help Josh and Ethan in any way, if I see something that might be beneficial, then I'll mention it to them, and hopefully it helps.
6: Where do you think your greatest expertise is right now? Obviously, you're someone who's been around a long time and has been a pitching coach. You've been a minor league pitching coordinator. You pitched in the big leagues. You've been in a lot of different roles when it comes to pitching and working with pitchers. Do you think the experience you have is the biggest thing? Do you think there's some other things as well?
7: Well, I've never stopped looking at things, and I continue to learn. I think my biggest strengths actually are the mechanics of pitching, also pitch strategy, pitch selection, things like that. I think that's where my strengths are. And when I look at the data and I look at the pitch shapes and how they're being used, perhaps a tweak can take place that might change. I don't think there's any secret to when we were really good in our golden decade there, how we pitched. Obviously I was very fortunate to have some great pitchers. I didn't have good pitchers. I had great great pitchers. And, you know, with the Verlanders and the Coles and the Keuchels and the, even McHugh winning 19 games a year and, and the Mortons coming over and us being able to transition some of them and make them realize their strengths and how to utilize their strengths, I think has really helped. And a lot of credit for me, if I think back to, and I always say this to anybody, I think the two architects of the Astros dynasty were Jeff Lunau and a guy that not many people know is Oz Ocampo, who went and found an unbelievable plethora of Latin pitchers for us. Without those young Latin pitchers, we would not have been who we are. And a couple are still here, Abreu, Christian, Luis Garcia, who I understand has just re-signed with somebody, Framber, Urquidy, who's we're going to be seeing with the White Sox. So that group really carried us, and that's a credit to Lunau's vision and what Oscar, what Oz Ocampo was able to accomplish with our Latin program. So,
6: well, Brent Strom, back with the Astros as a pitching consultant. Really good to see you, Stromy. Always enjoy your insight and catching up with you. And, you know, looking forward to seeing what the future holds the rest of this year for sure.
7: Yeah, it's going to, I'm looking forward to it. And, you know, to you know, this is the ultimate experience. And I feel like a little kid again, to be honest with you.
6: All right. We'll be back with more of Astro Launch right after this.
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40: Welcome back to Astro Launch. The Astros set to take on the New York Mets this afternoon. Might be some shadows on the field, but there's going to be a lot of good pitching, with especially Nolan McClain of the New York Mets. He's tough. Who else was tough? Yesterday it was Hunter Brown for the Astros.
20: Swing and a miss, struck him out on a curveball down, and Hunter Brown becomes the first Astros starter in 18 days to complete six innings.
40: This is Hunter's first appearance at Citi Field, trying to make it memorable. Here's the pitch, and that is strike three. Make it 10 for Brown. 10th strikeout of the ball game.
20: So impressive for Hunter Brown tonight. His first double-figure strikeout game of the season.
40: And Dalton Varsho with a big hit for the Astros. A two-strike base hit that knocked in two for the Astros, and they never looked back. It's game two of three with the New York Mets at Citi Field. Lineups at first pitch right after this.
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45: 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We're live from the Houston Methodist broadcast booth at Citi Field in New York, and it's time for Astros baseball. Get out those scorecards. Here's today's starting lineups. First for the Astros, Houston leads off with the DH, Jeremy Pena. Batting second, Yordan Alvarez. He'll play left field today. Third baseman Isak Paredes bats third. Batting cleanup is the second baseman, Jose Altuve. Dalton Varsho, the center fielder, bats fifth. Batting sixth at first base, Christian Walker. Taylor Trammell will play right field and bats seventh. Batting eighth, Nick Allen, the shortstop. And Christian Vasquez, the catcher, bats ninth. That's Pena, Alvarez, and Paredes. Altuve, Varsho, and Walker, followed by Trammell, Allen, and Vasquez. And doing the pitching for the Astros, it's an opener. It's lefty Bennett Sousa. Now for the Mets. New York leads off with their shortstop, Francisco Lindor. Batting second off of the IL, Juan Soto. He's the DH. Bo Bichette, the third baseman, bats third. Batting cleanup, Carson Binge, the right fielder. Jared Young will play first base and bat fifth. Batting sixth is the second baseman, Marcus Semien. A.J. Ewing in center field bats seventh. Batting eighth in left field, Brett Beatty. And Francisco Alvarez, the catcher, bats ninth. That's Lindor, Soto, and Bichette. Binge, Young, and Semien. Then it's Ewing, Beatty, and Alvarez. And doing the pitching for the Mets, 25-year-old right-handed pitcher Nolan McLean. We'll have the first pitch right after this.
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0: Fans, it's time to get today's game started with Play Ball. Please welcome Isaiah, Josh, Eli, and Amelie from San Francisco. 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
2: This copyrighted broadcast is presented by authority of the Houston Astros LLC and may not be reproduced or retransmitted in any form. And the accounts and descriptions of this game may not be disseminated without the express written consent of the Astros. Take it away, Robert.
3: Thank you, Steve. It's right-hander Nolan McClain on the mound for the Mets. 9-8, 3.21 ERA, which is tied for 8th in the NL. 26 starts, 148 and 2/3 innings. 112 hits, 58 walks, 168 strikeouts. And the first pitch of the ballgame, Jeremy Pena lines it just fair over the head of the third baseman, Bichette, and into the left field corner. Pena on his way to second. The ball is bobbled in left field by Beatty. Pena trying for three. The throw to third, the slide. Pena beats it. Jeremy Pena likely will get a double, and then an error will likely be charged to Beatty, who had trouble picking that ball up in the corner. Either way, the Astros have a man at third with nobody out.
2: Oh, what a way to start, man. Picking on the first pitch and lacing it into the corner. And that ball was in front of Jeremy, and he decided to take a chance to get to third base, and he electrifies the Astros dugout with probably a two-base hit and an error.
3: And that's indeed how it is scored. A double for Pena, his 16th of the year, then the error on the left fielder, Beatty. Here's Yordan, first pitch. And he takes a fastball for a strike, nothing and one. Yordan, still leading the American League in all the Triple Crown categories, .318 average, 36 homers, tied with Pete Alonso for the RBI lead with 91. Looking for another one here, the 0-1. Swing and a foul back to the screen, nothing and two, 97 on that fastball.
2: For Jeremy, that was our Honda drive of the game. Race it today for a great deal on a Honda at your Greater Houston Honda dealer.
3: Infield back for the Mets. Outfield straight away. The 0-2. Fouled back to the screen. Another fastball at 97, and it's nothing and two still. McClain, 25 years old from Willow Spring, North Carolina. Played at Oklahoma State. Third-round pick of the Mets in 2023. He was a two-way player at Oklahoma State. 0-2 again, and that's lifted into right center fairly deep. Loping back is Bench. He makes the catch a step shy of the wall. Pena tags and scores, and the Astros lead 1-0. American League leading 92nd run batted in for Yordan Alvarez.
2: Took that one off his shoe tops and one-handed that one almost out of here. So a great way to start for the Astros. Alvarez now 92 RBIs.
3: So the base is empty, one out for Isak Paredes, right-handed hitting third baseman, batting .260, .358 on base percentage, 17 homers, 73 driven in, and he takes one a bit inside for a ball. McClain has been outstanding all year long for the Mets, came up last year, 1-0, that's grounded foul third base side. Made 8 starts for the Mets last season, had his contract selected in mid-August, and had an ERA just over 2 after starting last year at AA. The Mets brought up several young pitchers last year to start largely because of injuries, and McClain was definitely the best of the bunch. And he's been up in the big leagues all year, played for Team USA in the World Baseball Classic. 1-1, that is just off the outside corner with a cutter, and it's a 2-ball, 1-strike count now to Paredes. First time the Astros have faced McClain in the regular season, they have seen him in spring training. Mets and Astros see a lot of each other in the spring. 2-1. That's in the dirt. Paredes checked on the swing, and it's 3-1.
2: Every once in a while, McClain will run into some command issues and walk 2 or 3 batters in a row. And the Astros are hoping to take advantage of a spurt like that.
3: 3-1 to Paredes. Way inside, ball 4. So miss with the fastball. And Paredes draws the walk. Reaching with one out here in the top of the first, with the Astros already leading 1-0.
2: Sunny skies in Flushing, New York. 79 degrees at first pitch.
3: Jose Altuve will stand in. Right-handed hitting second baseman, batting .246, .310 on base percentage, 14 homers, 41 runs batted in for Altuve, 1-for-3 yesterday. First pitch. That's bounce foul off to the left. A late afternoon start here in New York, starting a little after 4 o'clock Eastern time. And as a result, shadows figure to be a factor later in this game. Shadows from the light standards enveloping part of the infield on the left side currently. 0-1. That's down and away with a breaking ball, but probably in the next couple of innings or so, shadows will cover the area around home plate with the pitcher's mound still in sunlight, which makes things tougher for the hitters generally. Here's the 1-1. And that's hit on a line softly right at the third baseman, Bichette, who makes the catch. And that's out number two. Back to first base goes Paredes.
2: Gets a lot of movement on his two-seam fastball. He could throw that pitch the majority of the time, but he'd probably get bored.
3: He has upped the usage of that two-seamer this season. Of course, known for that elite curveball, the highest spin rate of any curveball in baseball, Nolan McClain. Here's Dalton Varsho, left-handed hitting center fielder. First pitch is a letter-high strike. Varsho had the big two-run single that put the Astros on top for good last night, hitting .234, .297 on base percentage, 10 homers, 35 RBIs. Has hits in 8 of his last 9 games after a slow start with Houston. 0-1. Down and away, held his swing. That's confirmed by the third base umpire, Jacob Metz. It's 1-1. Home plate umpire is Carlos Torres. Nate Tomlinson at first. Crew chief Mark Wegner at second. 1-1. Swing and a miss. Tied him up with the cutter inside at 93. And it's a 1-2 count. Astros for the second straight game in the orange tops with the gray pants. Mets in there. Had a dark gray City Connect jerseys today. 1-2. Swing and a foul ball, almost held on to by Francisco Alvarez, but couldn't secure it, wound up on the dirt in front of him, and it's still a 1-2 count to Varsho. Pitch on the way, and that's hit in the air to center. Coming in and to his right is Ewing, and he makes the catch to retire the side. But the Astros pick up a run. Pena doubled, moved to third on an error, came home on Alvarez's sac fly. And after a half inning, Astros won. Mets coming up.
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0: 1-0, Astros lead the Mets as we go to the bottom of the first inning. Bennett Sousa, the opener for the Astros. Left-hander, 6.27 ERA in 22 appearances. This is his first start. Francisco Lindor leads it off. Switch hitter bats right, and the first pitch strike over the inner third with the slider. Sousa, 18 and two-thirds innings, 24 hits, 10 walks, 12 strikeouts. A couple of IL stints this year for Sousa. His first big league start, 0-1. And that is inside, and it's a ball in the shroud. Ball and a strike. Christian Javier expected to be the bulk pitcher for the Astros. As a matter of fact, he's already starting to warm up in the bullpen. Sousa, unlike a traditional starter, actually jogged in from the bullpen to come out here for the bottom of the first. 1-1 is a bit down and in, and it's 2-1.
1: They're trying to keep it as familiar as possible. Treat it like a relief appearance.
0: Lindor hitting .233, .320 on base percentage, 13 homers, 33 driven in. The kick and the 2-1. And that misses down and in. Fastball at 95, and it's 3-1. Sousa was last seen across town pitching for the Astros against the Yankees on Wednesday, and he got the loss in that game, giving up four runs in a third of an inning. The 3-1. And that misses inside, ball four, so Lindor draws a leadoff walk.
1: Here's the defense for the Astros. Yordan Alvarez gets the start in left field today. Varsho, center field. Trammell in right. Infield's Paredes at third. Nick Allen's your shortstop. Altuve at second. Walker at first. Vasquez catching.
0: And cheers here at Citi Field for Juan Soto. Came off the IL today. Missed a little over a month with a left calf strain. Did not have a minor league rehab assignment in 84 games this year, hitting .283, .408 on base percentage, 21 homers and 52 RBIs for Soto. Infield shades to pull. Paredes even with third and way off the line. First pitch, and that is a little bit low for a ball. Four of the first five hitters in the Mets lineup are left-handed or switch hitters, which is big reason why Joe Espada decided to go with the lefty Sousa and use an opener ahead of Javier. Here's the 1-0 to Soto. And he hits it a mile high in the left field. Alvarez coming in. Going out is Allen. And it's Alvarez who makes the catch for out number one. Back to first base goes Lindor.
1: That game that Sousa pitched at Yankee Stadium, he couldn't get the lefties out. Nice to see he crowded Soto with that pitch to get the harmless fly ball.
0: Steve, can you believe Juan Soto is only 27?
1: Is that right?
0: That's right.
1: It's worth repeating.
0: One out and one on for Bo Bichette, right-handed hitting third baseman. The kick and the pitch, and that's a fastball strike on the inner third, nothing and one. Bichette hitting .262, .309 on base percentage, 14 homers, 66 RBIs in his first year with the Mets. Signing as a free agent, coming over from Toronto. The 0-1. That's inside. It's a ball and a strike.
1: Bichette got off to a slow start this year. He's picked it up the last 2 months or so. But he struggled early.
0: 3-year, $126 million contract signed by Bichette. 1-1. Bounce foul off to the left. A one ball, two strike count. Bichette was second in the majors in hitting last year with the Blue Jays, batting .311. Missed the last month of the regular season with a left knee sprain and didn't come back until the World Series. And he wound up moving over to second base during that World Series, and he tore it up, hit .348 in that seven-game series. The Blue Jays lost to the Dodgers, the 1-2. It's hit in the air out to right center, fairly deep. Dalton Varsho, former teammate of Bichette, makes

0: catch, moving into the right center gap for out number two. Back to first goes Lindor.
1: How far will Sousa go? We'll just have to see. I think they're just kind of trying to keep their eyes on him to see if he looks efficient. Maybe give him an out or two next inning, too.
0: Christian Javier, as we mentioned, is warming in the Astros bullpen. Carson Benn stands in, left-handed hitting right fielder. Infield Shates in the pole. First pitch, and that is high for a ball. Benj drove in the Mets' only run last night with an RBI double off Hunter Brown. Batting 279, 338 on base percentage, 16 homers, 54 RBIs for Benj, who's hitting 382 over his last eight games. He's been the Mets' hottest hitter lately. Throw over to first base, and back is Lindor. So Lindor didn't have a very big lead, but he took kind of a step toward first, so Sousa decided to toss, or step toward second, so Sousa decided to toss over. Lindor, three steals and five attempts, doesn't run as much as he used to. The 1-0. And that is called a ball, maybe low. It's challenged by Vasquez.
2: Catcher challenge to call a ball.
0: This pitch is a strike, so it's going to be a 1-1 count. That hit the low outside corner.
2: Call a strike.
0: Carlos Torres, an economy of words. And it's a 1-1 count as Ben stands back in.
1: He's trying to pace himself.
0: One-one. That's high. Shadow from the light standard is now over the pitcher's mound. It's not a complete shadow. Still some speckles of sunlight. Shadow's moving from the third base side and from behind home plate. 2-1. Swing and a miss. Get slider down and away. 2-2. The left field corner is in shadow right now as well.
1: That slider is one of the best sliders he's thrown in a couple of weeks.
0: Sousa straightens up as he comes set. And now time called. A balk has been called on Sousa. So down to the second base goes Lindor. Let's see what Sousa did. Get another look here in a moment.
1: He sure didn't argue.
0: No.
1: So he must have initiated his delivery before he stepped off the back of the rubber.
0: The 2-2. Fouled over the screen. And the count remains even. Get another look at it now. Oh, there was a slight flinch before he rose up after looking in for the pitch call. 2-2. Hit foul off the front leg of Benj. As Sousa, he kind of started to come up, then stopped and then resumed after hunching over, and that looked like that's what they got him for. Doesn't take much sometimes. And like you said, Sousa didn't argue. He knew.
1: Mm-hmm.
0: So Lindor in scoring position, two outs, 1-0 Astros, bottom of the first. 2-2 to Benj. And that is high to run the count full. On deck, another left-handed hitter, Jared Young.
1: I think you want to stick with the slider here, especially with the base open.
0: Five lefties in the Mets lineup, and the switch hitter Lindor as well. 3-2. In the dirt, hit throw the slider, and it's ball four. So two walks here in the first for Bennett Sousa. And that'll get Jared Young to the plate.
1: This will probably be Sousa's last batter.
0: Javier.
1: Which is not ideal because Javier is not used to coming into the middle of the innings very often.
0: Yeah, you would rather have Javier start the next inning as Vasquez goes to the mound. Young, batting 265, 326 on base percentage, 8 homers, 32 RBIs for the left-handed hitting first baseman. So that's Lindor at second, Benj at first. They both reach with walks. 1-0 Astros at the bottom of the first with two out. Infield shades to pole. Paredes a couple of steps behind third and way off the line. Sousa's pitch, and that's over for a strike. Started him with the slider, nothing and one. Second game of this three-game series. Astros winning last night. Another late afternoon start tomorrow. 2:10 first pitch tomorrow. The 0-1. That is in there for a strike with a slider, and it's nothing and two. That last slider right at the knees. So Young hasn't taken the bat off his shoulder yet. Pitch on the way. And that's lifted in the shallow right field, and that's going to get down in front of Trammell for a base hit. Around third, Lindor, he will score as the throw goes toward third base. An RBI single for Jared Young, left on left, and we're tied at one.
1: They were hoping to bury that slider. It was just off the outside corner, but high enough for Jared Young on an 0-2 pitch to lift it over the infield.
0: Here comes Joe Espada. So Bennett Sousa gets two outs as the opener. And Christian Javier will come on in the middle of this first inning, bottom half, with Benge at second and Young at first. 1-1 ball game. 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

0: Christian Javier into the game. 1-1 is the score, bottom of the first. Harrison Binge at second. Jared Young, an RBI single. He's at first. And the batter is Marcus Semien, right-handed hitting second baseman. Javier, a long set, now delivers. And Semien hits it in the air to left center. Alvarez stalking it to his left, and he makes the catch, a step shy of the warning track, and the side is retired. So Javier needs just one pitch to get out of the jam, stranding a couple. Mets get on the board, and after one, Astros one, Mets one.
1: 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Now that's a winning combo. No matter the team, no matter the sport, everyone knows fan work is thirsty work. 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

0: 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Robert Ford, Steve Sparks, Bruce Engineer Matt Bolts in the Houston Methodist broadcast booth at Citi Field. 1-1 ball game, Astros and Mets tied as we start the second. Nolan McLain faces Christian Walker, and the right-hander delivers way inside, almost hit him. A breaking ball, and it's 1-0. Walker hitting .231, .305 on base percentage, 24 homers, 75 RBIs. Was hitless yesterday after a three-hit game Thursday in the Bronx that included a two-run homer, 1-0, and that's a little high. It's two balls and no strikes to Walker. Astros got their run in the top of the first. Pena, a first-pitch double, moved to third on an error by the left fielder Beatty, then scored on Alvarez's sac fly. 2-0, dribbled foul off to the left, and it's 2-1. Mets countered in the bottom of the first inning with Jared Young's two-out and two-strike RBI single off of Bennett Souza that scored Lindor from second base. The 2-1. And that's a strike with a cutter over the outer third, and it's 2-2. Walker looks like he wasn't so sure. Shadows creeping onto the home plate dirt area on the back portion of that dirt area right now. 2-2 is down, and it's a full count to Walker. As McLain asks and receives a new baseball. Right-hander with the 3-2. And Walker hits it in the air, shallow right side. Going out, the second baseman, Simeon, moving toward the line, makes the catch into the outfield for out number one. Hello Kitty Night returns to Daikin Park on Tuesday. 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Taylor Trammell stands in, left-handed hitting right fielder, and he takes one a little high for a ball. Trammell batting .207, .293 on base percentage, 7 homers, 20 RBIs. The 1-0, high again, 2-0. Lefties have had more success against McLain than righties. Just part of what went into the thinking of having Trammell in there in right field rather than Cam Smith. Lefties, a .703 OPS off of McLain, and 11 of the 15 home runs he's allowed have been to left-handed hitters. Righties with a .524 OPS. The 2-0. And that's popped up left side of the infield. Playable for the third baseman, Bichette, moving to his left on the infield grass to make the catch. And there are two outs on a couple of pop-ups to infielders.
1: And McLain has kept his rookie status this year after coming up last year. And he'll be in the mix, rookie of the year. I mean, he's definitely probably in the top three.
0: His teammate might be a little ahead of him, Carson Benj.
1: Yeah.
0: Having a fantastic rookie season.
1: Sal Stewart.
0: First pitch to Nick Allen is over for a strike, nothing in one. Allen, right-handed hitting shortstop. Pena DHing today. Batting .264, .308 on base percentage. Two homers, 13 driven in. The 0-1. And that's fouled over the screen, nothing in two. Yeah, Sal Stewart of the Reds, who has a chance to lead the major leagues in RBIs, which only two rookies have ever done. Yeah, certainly appears to be the front runner for the National League Rookie of the Year. 0-2. That's high. Then you think about J.J. Weatherholt of the Cardinals. McLean stumbled after delivering that pitch, and catcher Alvarez came out in front of home plate and looked like he asked McLain if he was all right. Did he slip on his landing spot or something?
1: Yeah, whenever he landed, you know, that clay can sometimes grab that cleat and throw you off balance. It's pretty violent coming off the rubber anyway.
0: Yeah, it's a 1-2 count to Allen. 1-1 ball game, top of the second. Pitch on the way. That's down and away. Missed with a fastball, 2-2.
1: Still looking down at the mound. Trying to do some landscaping.
0: Yeah, fiddling with that landing spot with his cleats. 2-2. Swing and a foul. That got a piece of the home plate umpire, it sounded like, Carlos Torres. 2-2 still. Now Alvarez is going to go to the mound for a word with McClain. Allen's been swinging the bat better of late. 5 hits in his last 13 at-bats.
1: Yeah, the point of contact is very noticeable for Nick. The way he's swinging the bat, and you mentioned 6 hits in the month of August for Allen in limited time. He's just getting better contact out in front of the plate, hitting the ball with more authority.
0: He got 1 at-bat in the series at Yankee Stadium and singled.
1: Yeah, got a knock through the left side.
0: Alvarez back behind the plate. It's a 2-2 count. The pitch to Allen. It's down and away, and it's 3-2. Allen in the 8th spot today. Christian Vasquez on deck. 3-2. That's high. Did he go around? No appeal. It's ball 4. Second walk McClain has issued. And the Astros have a 2-out base runner for Christian Vasquez. Vasquez, right-handed hitting catcher, batting .214, .269 on base percentage, 7 homers, 25 RBIs. Did not play yesterday. Pitch on the way. It's down and away. Missed with the fastball, ball 1.
1: Okay, I think you got to be patient here, Robert. Every once in a while with McClain, I mentioned you'll see him go through spurts of wildness, and right now his release point's really floating around.
0: The 1-0. Ground ball left side, charged by Bichette, third baseman up with it, throws across in time, and the side is retired. 2-out walk, but that's all, and after an inning and a half in Queens, Astros 1, Mets 1. Now this from your local station.
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0: 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Astros and Mets all square at one apiece. Christian Javier, today's bulk pitcher. It's been at Souza who gave up the Mets run. Javier came on and got the final out of the bottom of the first, getting Marcus Semien to fly out on one pitch. A.J. Ewing will stand in, left-handed hitting center fielder. Batting .238, .308 on base percentage, 7 homers, 28 driven in. Javier's first pitch, and Ewing pops it up, shallow center. Out is Allen, in is Varsho. It's Allen who makes the call and the catch above his cap for out number one. Well, if Javier keeps getting one pitch out, outs, he'll go deep in this game.
1: That's great analysis.
0: Learned it from you, buddy.
1: What the Mets hitters are going to realize when that pitch is elevated, they're not going to get on top of it very often.
0: So one out of nobody on for Brett Beatty. Left-handed hitting left fielder. Beatty batting .219, .292 on base percentage, 8 homers, 40 RBIs. DH yesterday for the Mets. Javier delivers. Breaking ball is a high strike, nothing in one. Beatty had never really played the outfield before this year. Been a second baseman, third baseman mostly. But the Mets with a glut of infielders, so Beatty getting opportunities in the corner outfield spots. 0-1, that's outside. This is his sixth start of the season in left field. He's played more right than he has left.
1: See guys be able to go from the infield to outfield much easier than the other way.
0: Right. 1-1. Breaking ball inside. Did he go around? He did, says Jacob Metz at third. And it's 1-2.
1: It's funny, sometimes you'll draft a guy. He's a shortstop, right, in high school. Then you move him to third. Then you move him to first. And then, okay, all right, he's going to left. That's where he ends up. But as long as he can hit, they'll find a place.
0: Yep, that's right. Waiting for a 1-2, Brett Beatty. Javier delivers. Swing and a squibber, third base line. That's going to be a base hit.
1: Boy, those stink as a pitcher. Make a good pitch. That was at the very tip of the bat. Barely even got the wood on it.
0: Yeah. Took a couple of bounces and just started rolling. It was fair by a few feet. So Beatty is on. One out for Francisco Alvarez, right-handed hitting catcher. Didn't play yesterday. Splits time behind the plate with Luis Torrens. Alvarez hitting .233, .321 on base percentage, 13 homers, 31 runs batted in. First pitch, way high, almost went over the head of Alvarez. Missed badly with that fastball at 93, ball one. Shadows enveloping most of the home plate dirt now, so the hitter is in shadow while the pitcher is in sunlight. Shadows creeping along from the third base side. Here's the 1-0. Fouled back to the screen, and it's a 1-1 count to Alvarez. Alvarez was seen for a while as the Mets catcher of the future. Still only 24 years old, but he's seen his offensive production decline after his 25 homer season in 2023. 1-1. Swing and a miss at a sweeper. And it's a 1-2 count now to Alvarez.
1: His defensive numbers have gone downhill, too, for whatever reason.
0: Missed 3 weeks earlier this season, having surgery to repair a torn meniscus in his right knee. 1-2. Swing and a miss, chased a head-high fastball. That's the first strikeout for Javier, and there are two away.
1: That's the Javier we know. Get ahead and elevate him.
0: So two out, Beatty still at first base for Francisco Lindor, who drew a leadoff walk in the bottom of the first, later scored. 1-1 game, bottom of the second. Astros start today, two games up on the Rangers for first in the AL West. Mariners are four back. First pitch to Lindor. And there's a strike on the outside corner, nothing and one. The Rangers play tonight because they're in Milwaukee. Rangers have lost their last three in a row, including last night's series opener against the Brewers. Mariners currently playing in Toronto and leading 3-0 over the Blue Jays in the bottom of the fourth. The 0-1 to Lindor, and he pops it foul. That'll reach the seats off to the left, and it's nothing and two. It's game five of the six-game road trip for the Astros. All six games in New York City. Took two out of three at Yankee Stadium to start this trip. Won yesterday here in Flushing. 0-2. And that's popped up left side of the infield. Paredes coming in now into foul territory, and he makes the one-handed grab between the bag and the coach's box to retire the side. A one-out infield hit, but that's all for the Mets, and we head to the third. Astros 1, Mets 1.
2: There was a time when electricity stirred emotion, when street lamps gave way to incandescent bulbs, and the flicker of a projector made us forget about old grainy photos. Electricity was once a luxury. When done right, it still is. 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

0: Astros 1 and the Mets 1, top of the third inning at Citi Field. Nolan McClain back out there. Pena bats again. He doubled to start the ball game and got to third base on a bobble by the left fielder. Came around to score on the sacrifice fly by Yordan. And he only saw one pitch. Here's Nolan McClain's first pitch of the third inning. And it's in there for strike one, a two-seamer. McClain's been hot, 1.97 ERA, his last 10 starts. Big right-hander delivers, and it's a sharp ground ball right at the shortstop Lindor. He gobbles it up and gets Pena by 2.5 steps for the first out. A two-sports star throughout his life, really. He played basketball, too, but he realized pretty quickly that that wasn't really going to be his sport. But football and baseball were in the cards for a long time, even college at Oklahoma State. He was a quarterback there, too. Here's Yordan. First pitch is a strike.
1: Yeah, he gave up football after one season in which he didn't play, redshirted.
0: So he went to the quarterback coach at Oklahoma State. And he said, hey, I need you to shoot me straight. There's a high fly ball, playable for the shortstop Lindor. He backpedals into the outfield grass and puts it away with two hands as he fights the sun for the second out. And the quarterback coach said, hey, listen, it requires a ton of time for you to not only learn the playbook, but be at all the workouts in the off season, put in the time to get your timing right with the receivers, all that. He said, if I'm going to be totally honest with you, I think you could be a great quarterback, but I don't think you have the time for it just because of baseball and your love for that. Pitch is low, and he really appreciated that. So that's when he started really concentrating on baseball. And not just concentrating on baseball, but he was a two-way player in college, too. He was a hitter. His right fielder in college was Carson Binge, who's his right fielder now. Binge pitched more than McClain in college. McClain hit more homers than Binge in college.
1: Yeah, McClain only pitched in 37 games at Oklahoma State, started only three of those.
0: Two outs, nobody on. The 1-1 pitch to Paredes is a strike. It's 1-2.
1: You know, you mentioned the quarterback's coach at Oklahoma State and the advice he had for McClain.
0: Uh-huh.
1: Josh Holliday was the baseball coach at Oklahoma State, brother of Matt Holliday, longtime big leaguer.
0: Yep. 1-2 to Paredes, and the fastball's high.
1: And Josh Holliday met with McClain after his freshman season of baseball. And he said to him, look, I don't know if you're going to play in the NFL, but I am certain you can play in the major leagues.
0: 2-2. It's a little number up the middle. Second baseman Simeon charges, and he makes the play in plenty of time to get Paredes. So a 1-2-3 for McClain. We'll go to the bottom of the third in New York. It's the Astros 1 and the Mets 1.
2: Houston, listen to that crowd. Thanks to Chevron's Wins for Kids program, every Astros win is more than a celebration. It's a way to give back. 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It's teamwork that reaches beyond the ballpark and into the Houston community.
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0: 1-1 ball game with the Astros and Mets. Bottom of the third inning. Juan Soto starts things off. His first game back since July 24th for Soto. Leans back a little bit in his stance. First pitch is a little high from Christian Javier, who came in with two outs in the first inning, and he's the bulk pitcher.
1: Soto showed bunt on that first pitch.
0: Always with that great on-base percentage. 408 coming into this game. Breaking balls low. A lot of walks. More walks. Way more walks than strikeouts this year. 63 walks to 48 strikeouts. He's always doing that. Two balls and no strikes. Javier gets the sign and now a timeout. Oh, pitch violation on Javier. It's going to be 3-0 now.
1: As if Soto needs help seeing pitches or seeing balls anyway. Javier tends to run that pitch clock down all the way, even with nobody on.
0: Here's the 3-0. Yeah, that's a high strike. It's 3-1. That was pretty close.
1: Yeah, that could have been called a ball.
0: So the first three batters in the lineup for the Mets, it's Lindor, Soto, and Bichette. 3-1 is a strike. Took something off. This is only the 27th game this season that they've played together. Soto, Bichette, and Lindor.
1: And that's been part of the problem, right?
0: Uh-huh. Outfielder straight up and deep. Here's the 3-2. Breaking pitch pulled right at Walker, the first baseman. And he makes the catch. And it looked like he was struggling to see that ball all
1: the
0: way in.
1: I thought the same thing with the way he kind of caught that. Of course, he was on the back rim of the infield dirt, which is in sunlight. Much of the infield is in shadow. So that ball was coming from shadow and briefly in the sunlight.
0: Here's Bichette. Bichette flew out to center his last time up. Right-handed batter. 1-1 game. Here's a pitch, late swing and a miss. That was elevated. Well, we saw that last game when Javier pitched. He had way more swing and miss than he'd had earlier this year. Well, one is inside. Maybe he's found something as far as the spin he likes on that four-seamer to make it so hoppy. It's a 1-1 count to Bichette. One out, nobody on. Gets the sign from Vasquez. Here's the pitch. And it's fouled back into the net.
1: I don't think it can hurt Christian Javier that Brent Strom is now with the ball club, someone who knows him very well and certainly was instrumental in Javier's success when he first got to the big leagues.
0: To know what it looks like when he's pitching well, it's going to be helpful. Here's the pitch, and it's fought off and fouled down the right field line, deep into the seats. 1-1 ball game.
1: I was talking to Strami earlier today, and he said to me, retirement is the worst job ever.
0: Uh-huh.
1: You just can't sit still.
0: Well, my phone would affirm that. 1-2 is high.
1: You'd hear from Strami every now and again.
0: Yeah. He loves baseball.
1: He does. And I think he really loves just coaching and teaching and being around athletes.
0: 2-2. Fouled again. Let's pause 10 seconds for station ID on the Astros Radio Network.
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0: 2-2 to Bo Bichette. Javier, fastball hit well to left center field. Playable, though, for Varsho as he moseys toward the gap in left center field, and the center fielder puts it away for the second out.
1: Man, he was fortunate there. Looked like that breaking ball backed up and hung. And Bichette did not hit it very well.
0: Well, here's Nolan McLean's best friend, Carson Benj. College teammates, inseparable.
1: They were roommates, too, at Oklahoma State.
0: Yep. He's 23 years old from Oklahoma City. First pitch from Javier is grounded foul.
1: How funny is it? These two guys drafted a year apart by the same organization, and both were two-way players in college. Binge is the one who winds up sticking with hitting, and McLean is the one who winds up sticking with pitching.
0: Yep. The 0-1. It's outside. Binge got off to a brutal start this year, and so did the Mets. But right around the third week of April, he started to figure some things out, changed some things in his batting stance, closed it off a little. He says less moving parts, gets into his legs a little bit better, and it's worked out great since. Here's the 1-1, and it's a strike. It's 1-2 to Carson Binge. Two outs, nobody on.
1: Yeah, we were talking about the Rookie of the Year in the National League earlier. He figures to be third or fourth in the voting if things continue the way they've been continuing.
0: 1-2 pitch. It's hit weakly to the right side of the infield. Altuve's in the outfield grass eventually. He makes the scoop and throws out Binge in plenty of time for the third out of the inning. So 1-2-3 for Christian Javier. We'll go to the fourth inning in New York. Astros 1 and the Mets 1.
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0: 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Top of the fourth at Citi Field. Tie ball game. Astros and Mets one apiece. Altuve will start things off. He lined out to third base his last time up. Outfield shaded the other way. First pitch up and in. Dropped down on that first pitch, McClain did, to the two-seamer, and it ran too far inside. Opponents hitting just 208 against McClain this year. That's a grounder toward the middle. Simeon's going to have to hurry. I beg your pardon, Lindor, and he barely gets Altuve for the first out of the inning. Maybe ticked by the pitcher there. Or maybe it was just the mound. Yeah, I think the pitcher ticked it.
1: Yep, official score just said over the press box PA, 1-6-3.
0: I thought something looked weird. So 1-6-3, one out for Varsho. That opponent's batting average for McClain is seventh best in baseball. Coming into this game, he's made 34 career starts when you add them up from last year, too. Pitch is a strike or outside.
2: They call a strike.
1: That pitch is very much outside.
0: All right, so it'll be ball one to Varsho. So 34 career starts for McClain. He's got a 2.93 ERA to start his career. 196 and two-thirds innings. Pitch is popped up foul territory. Third baseman Bichette is going to run out of room. It's about three rows behind the Astros third base dugout. And you line it up. Look it up. Some of the best pitchers ever for New York. Tom Seaver, Dwight Gooden, and Jacob deGrom. And they line up very well with those guys. Seaver had 2.76 his first 34 starts. Gooden, 2.55. DeGrom, 2.62. And McClain at 2.93. So he's right up there with those guys. It's 2-1 count to Varsho. And he hits this one high in the air, shallow left. Racing in is Beatty. Going back for it is Lindor, and the shortstop, Lindor, is going to make the catch as he backpedals deep into to left field. You don't see a shortstop going that far back there very often.
1: I wonder if that's in part knowing how inexperienced Beatty is out there. Maybe Lindor feels like he has to take charge more.
0: Here's Walker. Astros one and the Mets one. He popped up to second base his last time up. McClain's first pitch is at the knees for strike one.
1: Two of those three pitchers you mentioned, Gooden, Seaver, DeGrom, two of those three have their numbers retired here.
0: Yeah.
1: Tom Seaver's number 41. That was the first player number ever retired by the Mets, and Doc Gooden's number 16. Gooden made his big league debut at the Astrodome, 1984 against Houston.
0: Here's the 0-1. It's outside. Didn't he pitch the first game ever at Daikin Park, too?
1: Yes, he did.
0: Exhibition game. For the Astros.
1: For the Astros against the Yankees, who he also played for.
0: 1-1 is outside.
1: And he started one of the first regular season games at Daikin Park in 2000, and that was the only regular season appearance Dwight Gooden made in an Astros uniform.
0: Here's the pitch. It's a chopper up the middle. Second baseman Simeon shaded toward the bag. And a sidearm throw gets Walker for a 1-2-3 for McClain. We played 3.5 at Citi Field. Astros won and the Mets won. Now,
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0: Bottom of the fourth inning, one apiece. With the Astros and Mets, it's Jared Young, the first baseman, to start things against Christian Javier. Javier came in with two outs in the first inning after the opener, Bennett Sousa. And Javier's been sharp so far. First pitch is a ball to Young. He had an RBI single his last time up. Left-handed hitter. Here's the pitch from Javier, breaking ball strike. Shadows basically across half of the field now. Left side of the field, shadows. Right side, sunlight. Here's the 1-1. Swing and a miss. That's the dangers of the late afternoon starts.
1: That's right.
0: Of course, pitchers love it. Hitters hate it. 1-2 to Jared Young. Made the team out of spring training. Here's the 1-2. Got in on him. He pops it up into center field. Can it corn for Varsho. And the center fielder makes the catch, and there's one out. Here's Simeon. Flew out to left his last time up. Hunter Brown yesterday for the Astros went 6 2/3, a one-run ball. Struck out 10. Astros won that game against the Mets 3-1. This is a 1-1 ball game. Javier delivers the first pitch and pours it in there for strike one. He is getting strike one.
1: Such a key for him. Even when he was at his best, wasn't always the best at getting first pitch strikes.
0: He was one of the worst.
1: That's exactly.
0: Here's the 0-1. Breaking ball, swing and a miss. He's fooling them right now. It's 0-2. Right now, Javier's the king of Queens. Here's the 0-2. Low and outside. It's 1-2.
1: Is he a delivery driver on the side?
0: I picture him in brown shorts right now. Here's the 1-2. Foul straight back. Simeon reached for it. 94 on that fastball. Outfielders deep and straight up. Yordan's in left field today. Here's the 1-2. Breaking ball. Just missed low and away. It's 2-2 to Simeon. Simeon hitting .320 in his last seven games. He's had a tough year offensively, hitting just .216. Here's the pitch, and it's low. Misses the changeup. And it's 3-2 to Simeon. He got traded straight up from Texas to New York for Brandon Nimmo, who the Mets felt was expendable because of A.J. Ewing coming up through the minors. Here's a 3-2. Ground ball to the left side. Backhanded by Allen. Has to hurry. One hopper not in time. Nick Allen almost made an unbelievable play at deep shortstop.
1: It was impressive that he even got to that ball.
0: He slid as he fielded it so he could pop up. Simeon hustling down the line, gets the infield single. That'll bring up A.J. Ewing.
1: Comes up to poison by Bell Biv DeVoe, A.J. Ewing.
0: Haven't heard that since George Springer.
1: Ewing's 22 years old. That song came out before he was born, well before he was born.
0: Bats from the left side. First pitch is low. Runner on first, one out. Simeon is a threat to run. He's 9-for-11 in stolen base attempts. He goes. Here's the 1-0. It's outside. Throw down. Not in time. Simeon, a great jump. Swipes his 10th. And he's in scoring position.
1: Very opportunistic base stealer.
0: Tie ball game, one apiece. It's a 2-0 count to Ewing. Ewing right on top of the dish from the left side. Javier's delivery is low. Turned over a changeup. I think a little better crowd than last night's game when they had a little less than 29,000. Looks like it's filled out a little bit more today. Here's the 3-0. Pulled foul, so swinging on 3-0. It's 3-1. Andy Green is the manager for the Mets.
1: Quite the baseball day in New York. Yankees and Red Sox playing a doubleheader in the Bronx, day-night doubleheader.
0: I think Boston won that first game today.
1: They did.
0: Here's the 3-1. A high strike is 3-2.
1: Yeah, Red Sox won that first game 6-0. The second game starts a little after 7 o'clock local time in New York, so a little after 6 o'clock central.
0: 3-2 is tipped foul. Barely got a piece. Christian Vasquez, the catcher, almost came up with that.
1: So it is possible to see games at both stadiums today, although it wouldn't be possible to see all nine innings at both.

0: little inside move there to keep the runner close at second. Beatty took a full swing and hit it just off the end of the bat, and it dribbled down the third baseline for that infield hit. One-one game. Here's the pitch. Breaker, and that's a strike. It's 0-1. Beatty's from Round Rock.
1: Lake Travis High School for Brett Beatty.
0: Okay. The 0-1. Dribbled foul.
1: He was a Rangers fan growing up. Loved Adrian Beltre.
0: That's a good one.
1: We mentioned earlier, he's been mostly an infielder in his career. He's played a lot of third base, like Beltre.
0: Counts 0-2. Javier gets a new ball. Astros' next inning had the bottom third of the lineup due. Trammell, Allen, and Vasquez. Somebody gets on, then it's Pena. Here's the 0-2. Checks the runner on second. Now the pitch. Got him upstairs. Strike three. Javier's fifth strikeout of the ball game. And we'll go to the fifth inning now, tied at one apiece.
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1: First career start for Nolan McLain to have no strikeouts through the first four.
0: 2-0. That's down. Three balls and no strikes. Christian Scott, yesterday starter for the Mets, went 5 1/3 innings and only struck out two, and he didn't get his first strikeout until the fifth inning. 3-0 to Trammell. There's a strike on the inner third, 3-1.
1: Always said, man, you can't strike out the Astros in the first four innings.
0: Astros with one hit. It was Pena's double on the first pitch of the game. 3-1, and that's popped up shallow center. Going out, Semien. And also over Lindor. Lindor comes in to make the catch. He was on the outfield grass, came back onto the infield dirt.
1: And he had the better angle to see that baseball better because of where the sun set.
0: Yeah, you could tell they were both dealing with it as the shadows covering most of the infield grass now and the left side of the infield dirt also extending out in the left field and left center.

0: Here's Nick Allen. He walked his first time. First pitch, fouled over the screen, strike one. Almost to the point where the entire pitcher's mound is in shadow. There's a bit of a gap in the shadows. Oh, one. That is just off the outside corner. It's 1-1 now to Allen. I mentioned earlier, three baseball games going on in New York City today. 1-1. That's outside, 2-1. The Yankees and Red Sox already played game one of their day-night doubleheader. Red Sox won that 6-0 in the Bronx. They play game two in about an hour and a half. And then, of course, the Astros and Mets here at Citi Field. 2-1. Swing and a foul off the leg of Allen, 2-2. Now, it is possible to see games at both stadiums in one day if one team is playing a day game and one's playing a night game. Not a true day game when you think about, you know, 1 o'clock start or a 7 o'clock start for this game today between the Astros and Mets. It's a 2-2 count to Allen. Pitch on the way. Swing and a miss. Got him on a cutter away. Allen strikes out, and that is the first punch out for Nolan McClain. Two out.
1: Breaking news.
0: That's right.
1: They call him the Cowboy Ohtani. He's from North Carolina. Good hitter, good pitcher.
0: Two out, nobody on for Christian Vasquez. Grounded out his first time. First pitch. It's at the knees for a strike. Twice when I was growing up, I was able to see games at both then Shea Stadium and Yankee Stadium, old Yankee Stadium. 0-1. That's outside, 1-1. It's about an hour subway ride between the two stadiums.
1: Wow. So 1 o'clock, 7 o'clock?
0: Yes. 1-1. And Vasquez pops it up on the infield. Four infielders converging behind the mound, and it's going to be the third baseman, Bichette, who makes a basket catch behind the mound. Looked like some confusion as to who would take that. But it's a 1-2-3 inning for McClain, who's now retired 10 in a row. And after 4.5, Astros 1, Mets 1.
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0: 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Astros and Mets tied at 1, bottom of the 5th. Both runs in this game scored in the 1st. Francisco Alvarez struck out his first time. Javier delivers, and that is off the plate away. Bennett Sousa, the opener today. He got 2 outs in the 1st, but also walked 2 and gave up an RBI single to Jared Young. It's been Javier since, and so far so good. He's allowed 2 hits, both infield singles. The 1-0. Swing and a miss. Chased a high one at 94, and it's 1-1 now to Alvarez. One run, 1 hit for the Astros. 1 run, 3 hits for the Mets, who have also been charged with the game's only error. Here's the 1-1. Hit foul over the screen, and that winds up just in front of us in the 2nd deck. And it's a 1-2 count. Andy Green, the interim manager of the Mets. Carlos Mendoza let go on June 26. Mendoza was in his 3rd season managing the Mets. 1-2. That's high. 2 balls and 2 strikes. Andy Green had been on the player development side with the Mets, senior VP of player development, before becoming the manager. And he has said he is not interested in the full-time managing job after this year. 2-2. That's popped up, and that is foul into the seats behind home. Andy Green has twin daughters who are going into their senior year of high school, and he's talked about how he's missed so much over the years. He wants to be there, wants to be around for his family and for his kids. Lives in Nashville in the off season. Actually never moved to New York, even in his farm director role, has stayed in Nashville year round. Here's the 2-2. And that is at the knees for strike 3. Alvarez goes down looking. A breaking ball from Javier to get him his 4th strikeout. 1 out.
1: 3 punch outs in a row.
0: Here is Francisco Lindor. A walk and a foul out. He's also scored a run. Andy Green made his big league debut in 2004 as an infielder with the Arizona Diamondbacks. One of his teammates, Steve Sparks. First pitch to Francisco Lindor, swing and a miss at a sweeper, 0-1.
1: We weren't the same age.
0: Andy Green was 26 when he made his debut. Steve Sparks was not 26. And Andy Green was telling us a story that you had forgotten. And for those who may not be aware, whenever we run into one of Steve Sparks' teammates, they usually tell a story about Steve Sparks that he does not remember. This is a common occurrence. Here is the 0-1. That's up and away. It's a ball and a strike.
1: I think people make stuff up. That's what I think.
0: So Andy Green, he came over to us and he said to you, "Do you remember you picked out my first walk-up song in the big leagues?" 1-1. Swing and a miss. Got a fastball by him. 1-2. And, of course, you said you did not remember this. So Andy Green said that, he got asked what he wanted his walk-up song to be. He gets called up to the Diamondbacks 2004. And he said, I don't care. It doesn't matter. 1-2 to Lindor. And that's hit in the air to right down the line. Racing back, Trammell onto the track. He leaps, and he can't catch it. It stays in play, lands on the warning track. Lindor will go into second base with a double. Trammell almost made a highlight reel play, leaping at the 8-foot-high wall in right field.
1: Now remember, he's looking right into the sun as he turns around and tries to navigate. It may have hit off of his glove, but I think he was... The hardest part was just to see the ball.
0: Yeah, I think without the sun being a factor, Trammell probably makes that catch. It is going to be a double for Lindor. That's the 4th hit of the day for the Mets. And it brings up Juan Soto, who has flied out and lined out today. So Andy Green said that you overheard him saying he didn't care what his walk-up song was. And apparently you said, you really don't care? And Andy Green says, no, I don't. And you said, well, can I pick it for you? And he said, sure.
1: Andy Green's first mistake.
0: Long set. The pitch to Soto. Swing and a miss. Good changeup. Nothing in one. And so you picked Shake Your Booty by Casey and the Sunshine Band.
1: Yeah.
0: And when he said that, I knew it was a true story because I know you love Casey and the Sunshine Band. And Andy Green said, he said after he heard that, he said, you know what? I do care what my walk-up song is. 0-1, swing and a miss at a breaking ball, and it's nothing at 2 to Soto. But very much on brand for Steve Sparks. But you picked Andy Green's first walk-up song in the big leagues. Shake Your Booty by Casey and the Sunshine Band. Great song, but not what most people would pick as their walk-up song. 0-2. That's down and in. And it's a 1-2 count to Juan Soto. Curveball there.
1: So here, Robert, I think there's a decision to be made before this at bat even started on whether or not to put Soto on intentionally.
0: Bo Bichette on deck, right-handed hitter. Lindor off second, 1-1 ball game. The pitch. A squibber foul rolls over on the first base side. 1-2 still to Soto.
1: And part of the thought process probably for Joe Espada is thinking, all right, well, this is Soto's first game since July. So maybe this is the time to go after him. If they'd fallen behind like 2-0, they'd put him on.
0: Not only that, but he didn't have a rehab assignment. So,
1: yeah.
0: So how much live pitching has he seen? Missed a month with a left calf strain. Long set. Javier looks at Lindor at second. Now the pitch. And that's outside with a changeup, 2-2.
1: Juan Soto saying at the All-Star game that a few years ago it was a short conversation that he'd had with Yordan Alvarez that turned around his entire season before his free agency. He owes a lot of that, those big exorbitant contracts, to Yordan.
0: 2-2, hit foul off Soto's front leg. Rolls up the third baseline, and Soto hobbling a bit as he walks onto the grass, the right of the home plate dirt area. Now goes into a little catcher squat. And again, he's just coming back from a left calf strain. Now a member of the Mets training staff out of the dugout along with Andy Green. And Soto missed time with a right calf strain in April. That time he only missed a couple of weeks.
1: I got the right calf, I believe.
0: So it got the calf that he injured in April as opposed to the calf that he just came back from after injuring.
1: Maybe just the side of the calf.
0: And that's, yeah, they're looking at that lower right leg right now.
1: Yeah. It missed that little shin guard.
0: It's amazing how that happens.
1: Uh-huh.
0: And you can tell Soto's still feeling it. He's flexing that right leg now. Trying to see if he can continue here. And after flexing a few times, still chatting with the Mets trainer and the Mets manager. And he's going to stay in this game. Andy Green was talking about how, considering where the Mets are, they're out of the playoff picture. They're in last in the NL East with a record of 60-74. He said, you know, that didn't stop Soto from working as hard as he could to come back this season. It's not unusual situations like this with where the Mets are for maybe a veteran player to decide to shut it down and prepare for the next season, but that certainly has to send a message to a lot of the young players that the Mets have that, you know, Juan Soto's going to do whatever it takes to come back. Then there's certainly no excuse for anybody else to not be out there every day. He's back in the box now. Javier got to throw a couple of warm-up tosses. Lindor off second, the pitch. And Soto ropes it into right field, and that's down for a base hit. Lindor around third. He will score. Soto an RBI single to give the Mets a 2-1 lead. So foul the ball off his right leg. Hobbled around for a little bit. And then on the first pitch he sees after that, he creams a hanging breaking ball to pick up the run batted in. His 53rd of the season.
1: At the end of the day, it is Juan Soto. Not a terrible pitch, but he's just able to get the barrel to a lot of different spots in the zone.
0: So the Mets on top for the first time today. Soto at first with one out for Bo Bichette, who has flied out twice. Javier delivers. That's high. Ball one. Andy Green was asked earlier today about, you know, his comfort level of Soto coming back without a rehab assignment. And basically he said what you just said. He's Juan Soto. 1-0. And that's hit in the air pretty well to right. Playable for Trammell backing up. Couple of steps shy of the warning track, makes the catch. Soto goes back to first to tag, but he's going to stay put. And that's out number two. Now it's Carson Bench, who's 0-for-1 with a walk. Mets trying to even up this series at a game apiece after the Astros picked up the 3-1 win last night. Paredes toes on the grass at third. Middle infield back shaded to pole. Throw over to first base, and back standing is Soto.
1: Dangerous hitter here. Last 27 games for Ben. She's hitting better than 350.
0: Javier's pitch. Breaking ball strike at the knees. So, Ben checked his swing, but didn't matter. Oh, one. It's outside. Javier making his second career appearance against the Mets. Started against them back in 2023. First time he's ever pitched at Citi Field. 1-1. And that's hit the other way in the left center, and that's down for a base hit. Down to second base goes Soto. And Carson Bench with the third hit of the inning for the Mets. So Christian Javier, who really had been cruising before this inning, just a couple of harmless infield hits, starting to see some louder contact, and that's going to get Josh Miller out of the dugout.
1: The Astros have some options, and Javier's throwing the ball well. The Astros have Kaiwei Tung, Tetsuya Amai that are well rested, so they've got some innings covered.
0: Four innings pitched so far for Javier. This mound visit is brought to you by Insperity, the official HR sponsor of the Houston Astros. The right moves help teams succeed. How you HR matters. We were talking about King of Queens earlier. They just had Mets fan Kevin James on the video board imploring the crowd to make some noise.
1: Doug Heffernan?
0: He's known as that in some quarters, yes. So 2-1 Mets, two outs. Soto at second, Bench at first. And Jared Young at the plate has an RBI single and a flyout, and he looks at a first pitch breaking ball for a strike. Long set. Now the 0-1. Fouled over the screen, and it's nothing and two quickly to Jared Young. Runners lead off first and second. Javier's 0-2. Swing and a foul off the glove of Vasquez and back to the screen. Nothing and two still. Another beautiful day in the Big Apple. Had rain on Thursday, but otherwise it's been picture perfect since the Astros have been here. Not particularly hot, not very humid. 79 degrees at first pitch today. Here's the 0-2. And Young pulls this down the right field line, hooking, and that's a fair ball into the corner. Soto scores. Bends around third and coming home. He will score. And into third base with a two-run triple, Jared Young, to put the Mets up 4-1. Young has driven in three of New York's four runs today.
1: Got a breaking ball on an 0-2 count again. Young, in the first inning, got an RBI single on a breaking pitch on an 0-2 count.
0: Third triple of the season for Young. And now Christian Vasquez is going to go to the mound. Astros get activity in the bullpen. Angel De Los Santos is getting loose. Once the mound meeting concludes, it'll be Marcus Semien to the plate.
1: Those are backbreakers. You get ahead of the count like that and give up those big hits.
0: Especially with two outs. Semien, an infield hit his last time. He's 1-for-2. Four of the last five Mets have gotten hits. Three runs home for New York so far in the bottom of the fifth. Now leading 4-1. First pitch to Semien, and he pops it foul and out of play behind home. Strike one. One strike pitch. Broken bat, ground ball right at the shortstop. Allen, he picks it up, throws to first side, finally retired. But the Mets put up a three spot and take the lead. And after five innings in Queens, Mets 4, Astros 1. For every City Connect Monday game in Houston this season, our friends at Prize Picks are giving away a free $10,000 daily fantasy baseball lineup with a shot to win up to $50,000. 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

0: 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Nolan McLean delivers a breaking ball low to Jeremy Pena, and that's how we start the sixth inning. Mets with a 4-1 lead after scoring three in the bottom of the fifth. Pena has the Astros' only hit. He doubled on McLean's first pitch, the pitch, and that's grounded foul at the third baseline. He also has the Astros' only run, scored on Yordan Alvarez's sac fly. Four runs, seven hits for the Mets. One run, one hit for the Astros. Mets have also committed an error in this game. 1-1. Swing and a miss. A breaking ball away from Pena, and it's a 1-2 count. McLean now at 71 pitches. Working in the sixth inning. He's completed at least six innings in 11 of his last 12 starts. The 1-2 is hit in the air. Shallow center. Going out, Simeon. Coming in is Ewing, and Ewing makes the call and the catch over his cap. And that's out number one. The shadows have extended over the majority of the diamond now. Right field is still in sunlight. And there's a swath of sunlight in shallow right and in parts of center field. Yordan Alvarez, the batter, sac fly and a pop-out today. Pitch on the way. In tight. Alvarez jumps backward. Ball one. The 1-0. And that's outside. Missed with a breaking ball. Just one home run for Yordan in his last 26 games coming into today.
1: Might set on a cutter here.
0: 2-0. And that's hit sharply and out of the reach of the second baseman, Simeon, and in the center, a base hit for Yordan. He did get that cutter and hit it hard for the Astros' second hit of the game.
1: It was lightning speed with the swing.
0: 109 miles an hour off of Yordan's bat. So he's at first base with one out. For Isak Paredes, Astros need another base runner to get the tying run to the plate. Paredes has walked and grounded out. Pitch on the way. And Paredes pops it up. First base side, foul ground. Playable for Young. Makes the catch, drifting just shy of the warning track in front of the Mets dugout. And Paredes is dispatched of on one pitch. A rarity for a guy who leads the majors in pitches seen per plate appearance. Angel De Los Santos continues to throw in the Astros' bullpen, so it looks like Christian Javier, the bulk pitcher, is done for the day. Now it's Altuve who's 0 for 2. Line out and a ground out. Pitch on the way, and that's up and away for a ball. That's a strike at the letters. McLean trying to go at least six innings and give up one run or fewer for the fourth straight start. The Mets have only won two of his last three starts despite those numbers. 1-1. Fouled back to the screen. Yeah, they've lost two of the last three starts that McLean has made despite the fact he's gone six innings, giving up a run or fewer in all three of those. That's because in the two games the Mets lost in which McLean did that, they only scored one run in each of those games. But McLean now working with a 4-1 lead. 1-2. Swing and a miss. Altuve chased a high fastball. And down go the Astros in the top of the six. Alvarez a one-out hit, but that's all. And we head to the bottom of the sixth inning. Mets 4, Astros 1. 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

0: 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New pitcher for the Astros. This is right-hander Angel De Los Santos. Third pitcher of the day for Houston. And he'll face the bottom third of the Mets order, starting with A.J. Ewing, who's 0-2. De Los Santos, a 4.67 ERA in 58 games, 61 and 2-thirds innings, 59 hits, 14 walks, and 57 strikeouts. Pitch on the way, and that misses inside. Christian Javier, today's bulk pitcher, goes 4 1/3 innings, gives up 3 runs, all 3 scoring in the 5th. He allowed 6 hits, did not walk anyone, and he struck out 4. 1-0. And that's hit in the center pretty well, but basically right at Varsho, barely has to move, makes the catch for out number one.
1: That Javier pitched much better than his line would suggest. Just got away from him at the end.
0: So one out and nobody on for Brett Beatty. An infield hit and a strikeout today. And it really wasn't until that last inning for Javier, that fifth inning, when the Mets were really able to touch him. Just a couple of infield hits before that. First pitch. And that's roped down the right field line, hooking, and that's going to stay fair. And one hop off the base of the wall for Brett Beatty, who's on his way to second base with a one-out double. Second hit of the day for Beatty.
1: To ball it into the corner.
0: And we're going to have a pinch runner for Beatty at second base, as the Mets are going to have Christian Pache replace him. He's probably going to replace him on defense anyway. So Christian Pache, who has really good speed, is now at second base.
1: Don't discount him running right here with one out.
0: Pache playing just his 10th game with the Mets, has yet to attempt a steal. Francisco Alvarez at the plate with one out and a runner in scoring position. Alvarez has struck out twice. Right-handed hitting catcher. And a turn towards second by De Los Santos, throws down. Altuve wasn't even on the base. He's a little behind the bag.
1: I like that inside move there, in case he was thinking about going to third.
0: Alvarez waiting the pitch. And that's a ground ball past De Los Santos to his left. Altuve flags it down. Pirouettes, throws to first in time to get the out on Alvarez. Nice play by Altuve. Pache goes to third, and there are two away.
1: Once Jose secured it, he took his time. He knew who was running.
0: Let's pause 10 seconds for station identification on the Houston Astros Radio Network.
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0: Pache at third, two outs, bottom of the sixth. Mets lead 4-1. The batter is Francisco Lindor, who has a double and a walk, has also scored twice in 3 trips. And Phil will play him the pull with Paredes step shy of the grass at third. Outfield shades to pull as well. Javier De Los Santos delivers, and it's down for a ball. The 1-0. That's hit in the air to left center over Arvarsho and Alvarez. Alvarez is there to make the two-handed grab and retire the side. So De Los Santos works around the one-out double. And we go to the seventh inning. Mets 4, Astros 1.
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0: Mets lead at 4-1, top of the seventh inning at Citi Field, and it's Farshow, Walker, and Trammell to face Nolan McClain, who's gone six innings, giving up just the one run in the first. Couple of hits, couple of strikeouts so far for McClain, the big right-hander. Delivers the first pitch to Farshow, and it misses outside. Farshow's flied out twice. Trying to get on base to start things. Pitches inside. It's two balls and no strikes.
1: Trying to complete seven innings. Nolan McClain for the first time in more than 2 months.
0: 2-0 pitch is low, and it's three balls and no strikes. They're not really putting any restraints on McClain as far as his innings total this year. They're going to go from what they see this year into next year. 3-0 pitch is high. It's ball four. So four pitches, and Farshow draws the walk.
1: And the phone just rang in the Mets bullpen.
0: So the Astros get that man aboard. Trailing by three. Here's Walker, who's 0 for 2. Yeah, if he finishes at 185 innings, that's their jumping off point for next year. He's just that big and strong. You can tell that he can handle a lot. 25 years old. Here's the first pitch, and it's in there for a strike. They say when you see him in the locker room, you wouldn't ever expect that he's a pitcher. They said he looks more like a position player, maybe even a catcher. Here's the 0-1. Grounder to the left side. Third baseman has it on one, two hops. Bichette over to second base, out. Over to first base, not in time. So a fielder's choice for Walker. There's one away.
1: And it's not like McClain didn't throw quite a few innings last year. Started off the season at AA, ended it in the majors, threw over 150 innings last year. So it wasn't like he's coming off a year where he spent time on the IL or just didn't get very deep into games and didn't throw a lot of innings.
0: Umpires are congregating near first base for a moment. See what the second base umpire, crew chief, says.
2: New York is challenging the slide rule at second base.
0: Oh, they're saying that Farshow did something dirty at the second base bag.
1: So then they could call it a double play. He slid right into the bag, it looked like to me.
0: Yeah,
1: the replay we just saw.
0: Pop-up slide, just kind of stood up.
1: I don't see anything illegal there with the way I understand that slide rule at second base.
0: Yeah, me either.
1: You can't go in. You can't slide into a fielder who's not on the base, but Farshow slid right into the second base bag. So unless,
0: nothing egregious there.
1: Unless there's something I don't understand about the rule or don't know about the rule, I don't see that as an issue. But like you said, he did kind of pop up there at the end on his slide, but he slid right into the bag.
0: Yeah.
1: I don't know that there's anything illegal.
0: Man, I miss those wipeout slides at second, to be honest with you.
1: You know who doesn't miss them? Every middle infielder on the planet, yeah. Right? And there, it used to be, it was never formally in the rules, but you know, the idea of a neighborhood play where an umpire would maybe give a middle infielder some latitude because guys can slide into
2: the field. There's no violation of the slide rule. New York will lose their challenge.
0: All right, no violation of the slide rule. New York loses their challenge.
1: That was a weird challenge.
0: That is 3.5 minutes we'll never get back. Trammell the batter. He's popped up twice. He could make this a close ball game. Trammell has some major power when he gets a hold of one. He just needs to get a pitch in his wheelhouse. First pitch is in there for strike one. One out, runner on first base. 4-1 lead for New York. Here's the set, the 0-1. Breaking ball, and he did not go. He's able to check his swing. And it's 1-1 to Taylor Trammell from Powder Springs, Georgia. Speaking of football, Trammell, a great running back in high school. Here's the pitch, and it's in there for a strike. 1-2. 35th start of his career for McClain. Timeout's called. First 34 starts, he's garnered 225 strikeouts in 196 and two-thirds innings. Here's the 1-2. Breaking ball. Outside corner, strike three. A hesitation call by Carlos Torres, the home plate umpire.
1: Man, that was way outside. I'm surprised that was not challenged. That was outside by a couple of inches, it looked like.
0: Been a good time to challenge it. Three strikeouts now for McClain. There's two outs for Nick Allen. Swing and a miss. First pitch slider. Mets have out-hit the Astros 8-2. Allen 6-for-24 in August. Check swing tipped foul as it dribbles toward the first base dugout, and it's 0-2.

0: There's the 0-2.
1: Got him. Strike three. That was the curve. Allen goes down on strikes. Four punch outs for Nolan McClain. We'll go to the seventh inning stretch now at Citi Field. Mets lead at 4-1.
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1: The designated hitter, Juan Soto.
2: Back to Citi Field. That was the seventh inning stretch. Mets lead 4-1. Angel De Los Santos still out there for the Astros. And it's 2-3-4 in the order for New York, beginning with Juan Soto, their DH, who's 1-for-3, an RBI single in the fifth inning. De Los Santos is ready. First pitch is below the knees for ball one. .944 OPS for Soto. Pitch is low, and it's two balls and no strikes. Soto from Santo Domingo, Dominican Republic. That's the capital. Leans back a little bit in the stance. Bounces the bat off his back shoulder. There's a swing and a tip foul into the catcher's glove. It's 2-1. Mets got a run in the first and three in the fifth to take the lead. De Los Santos trying to keep it close. His pitch bounces and it's 3-1. Soto has played in 84 games this year. Bichette's on deck and then Binge. Here's the 3-1 to Soto. Swings at it and pops it up. Really shallow left field. The infielders are going back. Nick Allen, the shortstop, takes charge and makes the catch. About seven steps into the grass. And there's one away here in the seventh.
3: Always breathe a sigh of relief when you're able to retire Soto, yeah. Especially leading off an inning.
2: Yeah, just gets on base somehow. Here's Bichette, 0-for-3. Three flyouts for Bichette. Bichette hitting .261 with 14 home runs. Here's the first pitch to the third baseman. It's fought off and fouled to the right. It's 0-1.
3: Daniel Duarte, right-hander, is up in the Mets bullpen. Nolan McLain probably done, 93 pitches.
2: Bichette has transitioned to third base now. He was the shortstop all those years with Toronto. Fouls this one down the right field line, deep into the seats down the line. And it's 0-2. Astros have 9-1-2 due next inning. Might be their best chance to score and get back into this one. Right now they trail by 3.
3: And they finally get McLain out of the ball game.
2: Yep. Here's the 0-2. And this one's fouled. Spoiled a pretty good pitch there on 0-2. Mets have done some damage on some 0-2 pitches this afternoon. I think they have 3 RBIs on such pitches. Here's the 0-2 to Bichette. Inside. Running way in there on Bichette. Now remember, Senga, who's closing for the Mets now, who hadn't pitched in quite a while, threw an inning in last night's game. Here's the 1-2. Got him. Strike 3. That was the breaking ball low and away, and Bichette fans through it for the second out. First strikeout for De Los Santos. That'll bring up Carson Binge, their right fielder, who's 1-for-2 with a walk. For the last month, Binge has a .955 OPS. First pitch is low. Remember seeing him in spring training. Mets are talking, you know what? He might make this team. He might make this team, and he wasn't doing that great. But he made the team, and he started off poorly, and they stayed with him. This one's tipped off the end of the bat, foul. And it's 1-1. He's a good-looking player.
3: He is. Offensively and defensively.
2: Uh-huh. I have the best arm in baseball now. As far as outfielders go, here's the 1-1. Swing and a miss. Change up. It's 1-2. Two outs, nobody on. He's got 5 outfield assists just in August. De Los Santos straightens up. There's 2 outs, nobody on. Here's the 1-2 to Carson Binge. Got him. Strike 3. Took a little off. That was the changeup, and Binge swings right through it. And De Los Santos punches out his last 2. Go to the 8th inning. Mets lead the Astros 4-1.
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4-1, Mets lead the Astros as we start the eighth inning. New pitcher for the Mets is right-hander Daniel Duarte, and Lamont Wade Jr. will pinch hit, left-handed hitter. He's batting for Christian Vasquez. First pitch is over for a strike. Came with a cutter, nothing in one. Duarte, 1.17 ERA in 18 games, 23 innings, 10 hits, 5 walks, 23 strikeouts. The 0-1. That is outside, 1-1. This Mets bullpen has performed very well, considering they've lost a lot of guys either to injury or to trades at the deadline. And Duarte's part of that, the 1-1. That is inside, 2-1.

0: sinking into the seats down the right field line, 2-2 still. Duarte, the native of Huatabampo, Mexico. 2-2. Head off the hands and over the screen. We'll do it again at 2-2. Mets bullpen is 3.67 ERA. That's the sixth best in the big leagues among bullpens. Two two. In the dirt, Nolan McLain goes 7 innings for the first time since June 17th. Gives up an unearned run, 2 hits. He walked 3, struck out 4. Bounce foul off to the right and off the screen in front of the Mets dugout. For McLain, it is now 4 straight starts in which he's gone at least 6 innings and given up 1 run or fewer. Wade hits it off the hands and over the screen. He's battling here. The count's still full. Kai Wei Tung is up in the Astros bullpen.
1: I like Wade as a pinch hitter.
0: He's about to see his 10th pitch from Duarte. Here it comes. Swing and a foul back to the screen. 95 on that fastball.
1: These type of at-bats benefit the next two.
0: Yeah, to start an inning. Wade, the orange batting gloves to match these orange tops the Astros are wearing today. Long look in by Duarte. Trying to find a way to get Wade out here. Here's the 11th pitch. Down and in. Did he hold on the swing? He did not, says third base umpire Jacob Metz. And Wade down on strikes after seeing 11 pitches. Wade was hopeful he didn't go around, tossed the bat away, and took a few steps toward first base.
1: Yeah, he tried to sell it. It looked like Wade did commit.
0: Yep. So one out, nobody on for Jeremy Pena, who doubled and scored in the first, came in on Yordan sac fly. 1-for-3, first pitch. And that is at the knees for a strike with a breaking ball. Stay tuned for the 10th inning postgame show on our flagship station, KBME 790, immediately following our coverage on the Astros radio network. 0-1. And that is at the knees for a strike at 94, and it's nothing and two quickly to Pena. Alvarez on deck.
1: 29,183 at Citi Field today. A little bit more than yesterday.
0: Oh, 2. And Pena fouls it out of play off to the right, actually off the top of the netting. One of 3 Major League Baseball games you could go to in the city of New York today. You know the Yankees-Red Sox games. I haven't even looked at the attendance, but you know they had 50,000 or so for those. 0-2. That's high, 1-2. The second game hasn't started yet, but game one was this afternoon, that doubleheader. Mets lead 4-1, one out, no one on for the Astros, top of the eighth. The 1-2. Swing and a miss. Pena fooled on a breaking ball down and away. Back-to-back strikeouts for Daniel Duarte, and there are 2 out. Brings up Yordan, who's 1-for-2 with a single and a sac fly in 3 trips. Infield shades to pull. Right-hander delivers, and Alvarez fouls it off the hands and out of play off to the left. One more game in this series and on this road trip tomorrow. 2-10 first pitch. Astros haven't named their starter. Lefty Zach Thornton will pitch for the Mets. Ethan Pecco is lined up to be the bulk pitcher for the Astros tomorrow. Could be a similar situation to today where the Astros use an opener. The 0-1.

0: That's in the dirt, a ball and a strike. Alvarez takes his time getting back in the box. He's ready for a 1-1 from Daniel Duarte. Here it comes. And Alvarez hammers it deep to right center field. And you can kiss that one goodbye. Into the Astros bullpen for Yordan. His 37th of the season. And it is 4-2 Mets.
1: Well, that ends the drought for Yordan. And that was a home run swing for sure. 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
0: The 37 home runs matches Yordan's career high, which he also did in 2022. So the Astros now down by two with two out in the top of the eighth. And here's Isak Paredes, who's 0-2 with a walk. Pitch on the way. And that's a letter high strike, nothing and one. Alvarez, with his two RBIs today, has driven in 93 on the year. Started the day tied for first in the AL in RBIs with Pete Alonso, the former Met, now with Baltimore. 0-1. And Paredes pops it up, first base side foul ground. Racing over is Young, and he makes the catch, a step from the railing to retire the side. Astros get a run back on Yordan's blast. And we're through 7.5. Mets 4, Astros 2. Now this from your local station.
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0: Mets lead the Astros 4-2 as we start the bottom of the eighth, and Kaiway Tung becomes the fourth pitcher of the day for Houston. Facing Jared Young, first pitch is a breaking ball that gets past Diaz, the new catcher, and goes to the backstop for ball one. Yiner Diaz catching after Christian Vasquez was pinch hit for. Tung, 4.22 ERA in 27 games, 10 starts. 70 in the third inning, 63 hits, 30 walks, 71 strikeouts. 1-0, swing and a miss at the sweeper, down and in. And it's a one ball, one strike count.
1: A lot of swing and miss on that sweeper. Tung just has to get the ahead of the count.
0: One one. Broken bat, bloop, shallow right. That's going to dunk in just past Altuve for a base hit. Bat shattered into a few pieces. The biggest piece wound up right about where Altuve was standing when that play began. And Young has his third hit of the game. He's driven in three of the Mets' four runs.
1: I don't think any of the pitches he's got hits on have been strikes.
0: Tung making his second appearance on this road trip. Retired the only batter he faced on Tuesday in the Bronx. Here's Marcus Semien. First pitch, and Semien takes one outside. Semien, an infield hit in three trips. Young, three steals and four attempts on the year, being held on by Walker. The 1-0. Breaking ball strike over the inner third, 1-1. Kodai Senga, the Mets closer, is warming in their bullpen. Right-hander. Ninth inning, the Astros will send up the middle third of the order. Altuve, Varsho, and Walker. One-one. Head up the middle and into center field. A base hit. Charging quickly is Varsho to prevent Young from getting past second base. So the first two Mets with hits off of Tung here in the home eighth.
1: Fourth hit for Semien in this series.
0: So the table is set for A.J. Ewing, who is 0-3 today and hitless in his last 14 at-bats. Now Ewing, great speed, tough to double up. Astros got him to hit into a ground ball double play yesterday, and it was only the second one he's hit into this season. Pitch on the way. Shows bunt, pulls it back, takes it down and in for a ball. Paredes was already in on the grass. Ewing looking down at Tim Leeper, the third base coach for the Mets, before stepping back in. We'll see if the bunt is still on. The 1-0, he squares, bunts it, third base side. Paredes fields it. His only play is to first, and he gets it there in time with Altuve covering. 5-4 on the sacrifice, moving Young to third and Semien to second. One away. So Ewing able to get the job done. And now Luis Robert Jr. is going to hit for Christian Pache. Pache, a pinch run for Brett Beatty in the sixth inning, and it stayed in the game in left field. But Andy Green trying to get some more separation here, so sending Robert to the plate, who saw a seven-game hit streak end yesterday. Batting .229, .310 on base percentage, 10 homers, 23 runs batted in. Diaz to the mound for a word with Dung, now heading back to his position. Luis Robert Jr., very dangerous, has swung the bat well against the Astros in his career. Yesterday's 0-for notwithstanding, came into this series hitting .368 with 8 homers in 23 career games against the Astros.
1: Both managers know how important this next run could be.
0: Pitch on the way. Breaking ball strike. Infield in for the Astros. Outfield is straight away. Chris Devinsky, the former Astro, is up in the pen alongside Senga now. The 0-1. Missed down and away. A ball and a strike now to Robert. That's Young at third. Semien at second. One out. Bottom of the eighth. Mets lead 4-2. The 1-1. And Robert pops it up on the infield. playable for Walker coming in a couple of steps onto the grass to make the catch. And that's a huge second out. Runners cannot advance.
1: You're not kidding. So the Astros infielders can back up now, too.
0: So still 2 men in scoring position and two out for Francisco Alvarez, who is 0 for 3 today with a pair of punch-outs. Alvarez, 2 hits in his last 30 at-bats.
1: The ninth inning, the Astros will have Altuve, Varsho, and Walker due. And they're hoping they're just down 2 runs.
0: Alvarez, the native of Venezuela, ready in the box as Tung, the native of Taiwan, comes set. Righty delivers. There's a strike over the inner third. Started him with the breaking ball. Nothing in one. Tung works from the first base side of the rubber. The 0-1. And that's hit in the air pretty well to left center. Alvarez is back. So is Varsho. And the catch is made, or is it, by Alvarez? No, I don't think so. I think that hit off the wall, and 2-run score in the second goes Alvarez, and the Mets lead 6-2. Alvarez and Varsho were converging on that baseball in deep left center field. Alvarez eventually came up with it, but not until it hit the wall. So a 2-run double with 2 out for Francisco Alvarez, and the Mets lead by 4.
1: Boy, unfortunate. Alvarez, who has not been swinging the bat well, with the biggest hit of the day.
0: Here's Lindor, first pitch, and that's over for a strike, nothing in one. Francisco Lindor, a double and a walk in 4 trips. He's also scored twice. So this Mets offense, which has struggled much of the year to generate much offensive output, 6 runs on 11 hits now, 0-1. That's outside, a ball and a strike. Chris Devinsky, the only one throwing now in the Mets bullpen. Senga, he's still standing on the mound, but he's no longer throwing. 1-1. That's popped foul and out of play off to the left. Some managers, we see Joe Espada do this, still feel like a 4-run lead going into the ninth inning. Even though it's not a save situation, it's still a situation worth bringing your closer in. One, two to Lindor. That's high, 2-2. Two delivery. Bounced foul. Hit off of Lindor. Rolls to the right. And the count remains even. It's a final in Toronto. Blue Jays beat the Mariners 4-3. Rangers in action in Milwaukee in about a half hour. Astros started the day 2 games up on the Rangers and 4 games up on the Mariners in the AL West. 2-2. Ground ball tap weakly right side. Charging Walker fields it even with the bag and then steps on first to retire the side. But the Mets get a couple of insurance runs on the 2-run double by Francisco Alvarez. And we go to the ninth inning. Mets 6, Astros 2.
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0: ninth inning at Citi Field. Mets with a 6-2 lead over the Astros. And despite it being a non-save situation, Kodai Senga is going to come on and pitch for the Mets. He's become the Mets closer this month. Just starting the year in their rotation. He's given up 2 earned runs in 8 1/3 innings out of 8 in 8 relief appearances. And Senga has also recorded 4 saves in as many chances. Overall this year, 7.64 ERA in 22 games, 8 starts, 53 innings, 52 hits, 36 walks, 64 strikeouts. Jose Altuve will lead it off. Varsho and Walker to follow. Jose is 0-for-3 today. Astros with just 3 hits on the afternoon. Senga's first pitch, and that's a strike over the outside corner at 96. Luis Robert Jr., who pinch hit in the bottom of the 8th inning, stays in the game in left field for New York. The 0-1. Altuve shows bunt, pulls it back, takes it high.
1: Trying to take advantage of the third baseman playing back. Bichette will scoot in a little bit now.
0: Astros need base runners. Senga pitched in a non-save situation yesterday and threw just 9 pitches, 1-1. That is a strike. Mets were trailing, but Senga hadn't pitched in 5 days. So he wound up getting into that game yesterday at a 1-2-3 inning with a couple of strikeouts. The kick in the 1-2. And Altuve hits it in the air pretty well out to left center. Robert racing back, looking up, and that is off the base of the wall. Altuve on his way to second base with a leadoff double. He pounded that fastball, 99 on the top rail. And Altuve was able to handle it.
1: Well, they need base runners, and Altuve smacked it off the wall. That's his 18th double of the season.
0: So he's in scoring position. Still need a couple more base runners to get the tying run to the plate. As Dalton Varsho stands in, he's 0-for-2 with a walk.
1: It's one thing about Senga. His fastball, it's firm, but it's straight.
0: Works from the first base side of the rubber. The pitch is high for a ball. Senga, signed by the Mets before the 2023 season to a 5-year deal after he pitched the previous 11 years in Japan. He'd been a starter until this year, 1-0. And Varsho hits it pretty well out in the center field, racing over Ewing, and he runs it down. A.J. Ewing like a gazelle on that sharply hit ball by Varsho for out number one. Altuve stays at second.
1: Smooth out there. That's their center fielder of the future.
0: So a couple of hard hit balls off of Senga, and both on his fastball. Here's Christian Walker, who's 0-for-3. Of course, Senga has that great fork ball, the ghost fork, as they call it. First pitch. And Walker pops it up and out of play, foul behind home for strike one. The entire field is in shadows now, save for some little slivers of sunlight in short center and the deepest parts of center field. Oh, one. Missed outside with the fastball. Six to two Mets. Altuve at second base. One out, top of the ninth. Senga's 1-1. And Walker hits it to center and deep. Ewing is back onto the warning track. Reaches up and bangs into the wall to make the catch. Altuve tags and goes to third. And the Astros are down to their final out. A.J. Ewing back first. Crashed into the wall right at the 408 foot marker. And straight away center field as another hard hit ball off of Senga results in an out.
1: Boy, no regard for his body at all. And how he was able to squeeze that ball and keep it in his glove, I don't know.
0: lost his hat, lost his sunglasses.
1: He hit that wall hard.
0: So Altuve goes to third on that deep fly out, and now it's Taylor Trammell, the last hope for the Astros, and he takes one a little high for a ball. Trammell 0 for 3 today. Here's the 1-0. And Trammell hits it pretty well out to center, but an easier play for Ewing. Backpedaling, makes the catch, and that is the ball game. The New York Mets score three times in the fifth inning to take a lead they would not relinquish as they defeat the Astros 6-2 to even up this three-game series at a game apiece. We'll be back with the Gallery Furniture postgame show after this.
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10: 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By Amagi Bank. 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
0: Astros fall to the Mets 6-2. Mets 6 runs, 11 hits, no errors, 7 left on base. Astros 2 runs, 4 hits, no errors, 5 left on. Nolan McLain gets the win. He improves to 10-8 on the season as Christian Javier falls to 1-5 with the loss for the Astros. Time of game, 2 hours and 36 minutes. Played in front of 29,183 at Citi Field in Flushing, New York, where the game time temperature was 79 degrees. The Mets end a three-game skid as they improve to 61-74. Astros see their win streak into two games. They're back at 500 at 68-68. We'll be back with more of the Gallery Furniture post-game show after this.
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0: Astros fall to the Mets 6-2. Astros took the lead in this ball game in the first inning. Jeremy Pena led off by hitting Nolan McLean's first pitch for a double into the left field corner. Beatty had trouble handling it. He got charged with an error that allowed Pena to get to third, and that's where he was with nobody out for Yordan. 0-2 again. And that's lifted into right center fairly deep. Loping back is Bench. He makes the catch a step shy of the wall. Pena tags and scores. And the Astros lead 1-0. American League leading 92nd run batted in for Yordan Alvarez.
1: Took that one off his shoe tops and one-handed that one almost out of here.
0: So the Astros had a 1-0 lead, but the Mets would answer in the bottom of the first inning. Bennett Souza was the opener. He walked Francisco Lindor to start, balked him to second. Juan Soto and Bo Bichette both flied out, but Carson Binge walked to continue the inning for Jared Young, who had a two-strike single to right that scored Lindor, and it was a 1-1 game. Mets would take the lead in the fifth. Christian Javier, the bulk pitcher, was on the mound at that point. With one out, Francisco Lindor doubled. Juan Soto then singled to right. That scored Lindor to put the Mets up 2-1. After a deep fly out to right by Bo Bichette for the second out of the inning, Carson Benz singled to put two men on for Jared Young, who tripled to right field to score both Soto and Benz. His second and third runs batted in of the day, and the Mets had a 4-1 lead. The Astros got a run back in the top of the eighth inning. It was Daniel Duarte on the mound with two outs. He faced Yordan. He's ready for a 1-1 from Daniel Duarte. Here it comes. And Alvarez hammers it deep to right center field. And you can kiss that one goodbye. Into the Astros bullpen for Yordan. His 37th of the season. And it is 4-2 Mets.
1: Well, that ends the drought for Yordan. And that was a home run swing for sure.
0: Just a second home run for Yordan in his last 27 games and his league-leading 37. So the Astros are within 4-2, but the Mets added on in the eighth inning, the bottom half. Kaiwei Tung came in. He gave up back-to-back hits to Jared Young and Marcus Semien to start the inning. A.J. Ewing bunted both men into scoring position. Pinch hitter Luis Robert Jr. popped out on the infield, but Francisco Alvarez with a two-run double to left that scored both Young and Semien and put the Mets up 6-2, and New York would go on to win by that score. Make sure you stay tuned for the 10th inning show with Dan Matthews on KBME 790, immediately following our game coverage. Steve Sparks with a look around the majors as the Gallery Furniture postgame show continues next.
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1: 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There's some games going on right now. They're in the top of the 10th inning in D.C. It's Miami 4 and Washington 4. Colorado leads Atlanta 1-0 in the 8th. And Tampa, they lead San Diego 7-6 in the top of the 9th inning. Completed games, the first game of a doubleheader at Yankee Stadium, and Boston won the first one 6-0. Detroit beat the Dodgers 2-1. That's a final. White Sox beat Minnesota 3-2. It was Pittsburgh over St. Louis 6-2. The Cubs got three homers from Pete Crow Armstrong, and they beat the Cincinnati Reds 17-5. Toronto edges the Seattle Mariners 4-3. Soriano the win, now 11-7. Arizona 7-1 over San Francisco, and it was Kansas City beating Cleveland 8-3 behind Anthony Gose. Once again, the Mets beat the Astros 6-2 to even the series. Nolan McClain gets the win. He's now 10-8 on the year. That's it for your Major League scoreboard. Robert Ford will be right back to wrap it up.
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0: Astros and Mets wrap up this three-game series tomorrow afternoon. Ethan Pecco likely to be the bulk pitcher for the Astros, 0-0, 7.88 ERA. Against lefty Zach Thornton of the Mets, 3-4, a 2.88 ERA. 2:10 first pitch will be on the air with Astro Launch beginning at 1:40 on the Houston Astros Radio Network. Certainly hope you can join us. I'd like to thank all who made today's broadcast possible. Our studio producer was Josh C. Our producer engineer is Matt Bolts. For Steve Sparks, I'm Robert Ford saying so long. Once again, the final score from Citi Field, New York Mets 6, Houston Astros 2.
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11: Jordan Alvarez homers today. I don't know if it's going to be off McLean, but Jordan Alvarez is going to leave the yard. He's more than due.
0: He's ready for a 1-1 from Daniel Duarte. Here it comes. And Alvarez hammers it deep to right center field. And you can kiss that one goodbye. Into the Astros bullpen for Yordan. His 37th of the season. And it is 4-2 Mets.
1: Well, that ends the drought for Yordan. And that was a home run swing for sure.
11: And that was pretty much it today. All right, goodbye, everybody. Thanks for joining us here for the Astros 10th inning show. Now, we'll do the whole autopsy of this one, as that was the last highlight of the game for the Stros, because, well, then the Mets in the bottom half of that inning would go on to add two more runs, and you already heard Robert Ford and Steve Sparks tell you they were down 4-2 at the time, so do the math. That is how the game ends, and with that we say, away we go. Welcome on in. It is the Astros 10th inning show. 713-212-5790. Again, it's 713-212-5790. As the Stros go bullpen day for this one, but I guess the one bit of good news about that, especially too with Ethan Pecco expected to start tomorrow, is that you really didn't go deep in your bullpen. So appreciate at least what you were able to get out of Christian Javier. And Yoel De Los Santos, too, strong for this team. But before we get to Yoel De Los Santos, you heard the highlight right there. Not because I called it, because, I mean, it was one of the lone offensive highlights for the Astros in this game. And you really could say that it was Mets 6, Yordan Alvarez 2, because both of your runs today, Yordan, first inning, after you get the Jeremy Pena leadoff double, he gets over to third on an error. And then you get the very next batter, Yordan Alvarez. Little front foot, a little bit of a low ball, one-handed it, and nearly rides it out of the ballpark, but it settles into Carson Binge's glove. Jeremy Pena able to jog home, and you get a 1-0 lead at that point. But the lead was short-lived because Bennett Sousa does start this game today. And Sousa gives you 2/3 of that opening inning because, I mean, let's just call it what it is with Sousa. He can't put guys away. It's the unfortunate truth, but he just had not been able to put guys away in the month of August. And I think today that Joe Espada put him out there as the opener to kind of give him a pocket to be able to get some confidence back and succeed. And it didn't work out. Leads off the game with a walk to Francisco Lindor, has another walk in there, then gives up an RBI single. And that was Sousa's afternoon, because then Christian Javier comes in and does give you 4 1/3. You do appreciate that out of them, but it is not enough to be able to help you win, because the Mets put up 3 there in the fifth. They take a 4-run lead. You're not feeling good about coming back into this one, because the Astros got, say it with me here, count it down with me, or count it up with me. 1, 2, 3. You got 4 hits in this entire game. 4. And I know I pointed it out on Twitter, too, that it seems like the Astros lineup, at one time I said that they were known for singles and solo home runs. Well, today they were known for pop-ups and groundouts, because Nolan McLean was able to get a lot of those. And I did tell you all on the Astros On Deck show that McLean is really good, and he was just as advertised today. 7 innings out of him. And then Yordan able to hit that homer off right-handed reliever Daniel Duarte. But aside from that, there was not much doing today for the Astros at the plate. Now, tomorrow, try to be able to get a strong performance out of Pecco. And, I mean, even the other part of the good news here is that you've got your high-leverage guys getting the day off. So, that's nice. AJ Blueball, you're probably going to see him tomorrow. You'd like to see him with a lead. And then you are able to count on Josh Hader and Brian Abreu there late in the game. But aside from that, you really could use a little bit of length tomorrow out of Ethan Pecco, because there's no rest for the wicked. You get right back on a plane, you come back home, and you start up a home series with a first-place ball club, the Chicago White Sox, on Monday. So no off days there, and one more City Connect Monday for the Stros there to get that series started. But again, I mean, I think we pretty much covered how this one goes today. It was not a ton of offense. The Mets having enough offense, especially there in 3 innings, and you weren't able to mount much of a comeback in this one. And that's why the Stros lose this one 6-2. But the good news is we'll give you the AOS standings a little bit later on in the show. The Mariners lost, so Brewers, go ahead and do us a solid again. Help us out with the Rangers. The Rangers have lost 3 straight, so you'd like to make it 4 straight tonight and at least give the Astros a chance to extend the lead tomorrow. But as it stands at the moment, 68 wins, 68 losses, and you're still in first place, but it is just kind of a little bit of this treadmill that the Astros have been on now for about a month, where their offense is not performing well enough to be able to give you any reason to believe that this team can go on any sort of roll in terms of 3, 4, 5 in a row in the win column. Just too much inconsistency there. And, I mean, you get Yordan Alvarez doing what he did today. That's nice, but it's the other guys in this lineup that I've told y'all. And it's not a great lineup. I think we all know that. I think we can all agree on that, that it's not a great batting order. But, I mean, you also expect a little bit more out of certain guys, that you're just not getting that. And the pitchers can do whatever, but guys, let's not be surprised at this point. We know what this pitching staff is. It's, at times, can be pretty good, but for the most part, you know that you need a lot more offense than 2 runs on 4 hits. And that's exactly how today went down. So you lose this one and try to win a rubber game of the series tomorrow. 713-212-5790 is the number to get in. 713-212-5790. That Yordan Alvarez home run in the eighth inning, of course, is your play of the game presented by Morrow Mechanical Cooling and Heating. And we'll go 2 for 2 with Yordan today because, like I said, you got 4 hits as a team. He was your entire run scoring part of your offense, but he was also half of your offense in terms of base hits. So Yordan Alvarez is your player of the game, brought to you by Hawkins Corporation and HawkinsCorp.com. So there you go. There for those guys. And then the relief pitcher of the game mentioned the job that Eniel De Los Santos did. Yeoman's work out of him, 2 innings scoreless, and he also has a couple of strikeouts in there. So good to have him help you out in the relief pitcher of the game presented by Trajan Wealth. Now to you on the phone lines at 713-212-5790. Again, it's 713-212-5790. Let's head out to Klein. Gambler Jim wants to weigh in. Gambler Jim, what's up, buddy?
4: Yeah, Taylor Trammell catches that ball in the fifth inning. That's a whole different inning. They probably don't even score if he makes that catch. Normally he turns around and plays it off the wall, so I was surprised when he actually attempted to try to catch a ball on the wall. We've got to have a better option defensively than him. He just cannot get it done out there in right field. The plate is not doing very well either. I don't know why they can't put Lucas Spence or D'Zenzo or Jake Myers or Lopofino or somebody else out there besides him, because he's just not getting it done. I just want to get your comments on that.
11: I appreciate the call. It has not been a good month of August for Taylor Trammell, to say the least. I mean, I think at one time he was like 1 for his last 33. And in the month of August, as you were talking right there, I was trying to find his stats. Yeah, he's hitting 127 this month. Got a couple of homers in there and 6 runs batted in, but it has not been a good offensive month. And it is a good point by you bringing that up because, look, here's the thing. When you're a major leaguer, you do have higher expectations. Like for most probably college players or anybody else at lower levels that doesn't make that play, you're like, all right, tough play, into the sun. You got the wall coming up right there. It's a tough play. I think Taylor Trammell would tell you he needs to make that play. Like, we even saw it, too. The center fielder Ewing for the Mets made a much tougher play there to get the second out of the ninth inning. And, I mean, those are plays that major leaguers should make. And you're right. I mean, you make that, it's a totally different ball game. I mean, I've told y'all that the Astros are basically in postseason baseball right now. So when it's small plays like that, at least on the surface, you think, okay, hey, there's plenty of time to be able to make that up. Postseason, you got to make those plays. I mean, go back and look at any of the Astros World Series runs. They made plays. Chaz McCormick making that play in Philadelphia. You remember moments like that because you're like, okay, that's why we were able to finish this thing off, is because, yes, there was some good fortune, but players made plays. And when you don't make a play like that, and you've got the meat of the order up for the Mets, I mean, you had to know that Juan Soto was going to hurt the Astros, and he did. And then the rest of their order doing the exact same thing there as part of that 3-run fifth inning. So, I mean, again, like I said, I understand I'm going to sound repetitive to some, but that's the way it is for the Astros. If they fall behind like that, you just really aren't feeling good about this offense being able to battle their way back in. And I'd like to be proven wrong. I really would. It would have been nice to have seen them do that today, but they just didn't do it. And they faced a tough pitcher. I'll give them that. But still, at the same time, it's kind of to the point where we need to not be surprised about it anymore. Like, it's more or less just that's what this team is, at least at this moment, that they're going to give you enough offense. They're not going to absolutely hammer the baseball. It's just not really what they do. 713-212-5790 is the number to get in. 713-212-5790. We'll get one more call in before we hit our first break of the 10th inning show. Charles wants to weigh in. Charles, good evening. How you doing?
12: Good. How you doing, sir?
11: Awesome.
12: All I really wanted to weigh in is I cannot understand how Christian Vasquez keeps starting over Diaz. It's it doesn't make sense as far as offense, and I don't know if he's like just buddy-buddy with every pitcher, and Espada thinks that's going to make some magical difference in how they're going to go out there and pitch, but it's not like we're seeing any difference in the pitching when he is out there, so can't really understand that. And then the last thing is Why are we keeping Espada? He's almost seeming like a saboteur at this point rather than a head coach. So going to sit back and listen. Thank you.
11: No. Hey, Charles, before you go, what catcher, what Astros catcher has caught the last two no-hitters for them?
12: I get that.

0: But I, honestly, I'm not sitting back waiting at any of the games to see a new no-hitter anytime soon, though. So if we can take the offense, we would think we would take the offense. But I understand what you're saying.
1: No, I got you, man. And I'm totally with you. Appreciate the call. I mean, yeah, I mean, it's one of those that at a certain point, I think that you've got to – and we see this in the postseason all the time. So I guess it just kind of shows you the difference between even though it's late in the regular season and the postseason is in the postseason. How many times have we seen the hot bat – is what stays in the lineup. I mean, you can do defensive replacements later in the game. That's what you vie for. I mean, let's go back to 2005. Who was your starter for most of the season out in center field? It was Willie Taveras, who started to hit a lot better, and you needed to find him a place to play. It was Chris Burke. So maybe that changes in the postseason. I mean, at least for a team that is probably going to still be pretty offensively challenged if they get into the postseason, then yeah, I want to see Yiner Diaz a lot more out there than I want to see Christian Vasquez, because Vasquez started off fine with the bat, but that has started to look a lot like what a lot of us believed that this team was going to be getting when they signed him as a free agent this offseason. So, I mean, that's kind of the give and take there. As far as Joe Espada, I mean, I said it yesterday on the Dan Matthews Show, which, of course, if you'd be so kind, listen to us every single midday, 10 a.m. to 2 p.m. right here, Sports Talk 790. Is Joe Espada is doing everything he can. He is pushing every single button that he can to try to be able to help this team win ball games. And I don't really know how you can put two runs and four hits on Joe Espada. I mean, what's he supposed to do? Is he supposed to tip the bat rack over and yell at these guys? I mean, I think they can pretty much guess that, hey, we need to do better than two runs and four hits. But, I mean, it's kind of a little bit of, you have a flawed roster. You have a top-heavy roster that when you pretty much limit Jeremy Peña and Yordan Alvarez, you limit this batting order. And oh, by the way, as I mentioned, you had four hits in this entire game. Three of them are from those guys. So from the rest of your order today, let's see, you get 27 outs. So you had the rest of your offense go, I don't know, 0 for 24 or whatever they did in this one. Or 1 for 24 because you had Jose Altuve, of course, hit that ninth inning double. But that was it. I mean, you got to have more than that. And these guys know it, but it is also, though, too, where you're looking for that second-ditch effort out of this lineup. And at this point, I mean, it's kind of like if you're getting upset about them not doing it, then that's on us at that point because this is kind of expected. I mean, it's one of those things that you want to be consistent in life. And I always appreciate people who, even if they're not the nicest people, they're consistently not nice, then I know exactly what I'm dealing with. And I'm not going to be surprised when they're not nice, as opposed to people who are inconsistent and are people of convenience. And you get upset with yourself for falling for it again. At a certain point, it's on you. It's the old fool me once, shame on you. Fool me twice, shame on me. I mean, I think I finally got that right. Usually I'm pretty bad at those, but it's what it is. So, I mean, we continue to get upset about Christian Walker, Isak Paredes, Jose Altuve, Dalton Varsho. But again, guys, this has been going on for months. So at a certain point, you just really can't get upset about it anymore. 713-212-5790. Again, 713-212-5790. Again, we've already given out some of our individual awards tonight. The player of the game brought to you by Hawkins Corporation, HawkinsCorp.com, went with Yordan Alvarez because he accounted for both of your runs and two of your four hits. And the play of the game, of course, was that solo homer at the top of the eighth inning, which may or may not have been called on Astros on deck. I mean, I don't know. Just go back and check the tape. And then a relief pitcher of the game presented by Trajan Wealth, Eniel De Los Santos. We still got to hit you with some post-game clubhouse audio. We'll do that. Your post-game AOS standings, where things stand at the moment. Got that for you, plus your Astros look ahead. All of that before we close up shop here tonight on a Saturday evening. It is the Astros 10th inning show here on your home of the Astros, Sports Talk 790.
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10: There's two outs, nobody on. Here's the 1-2 to Carson Bench. Got him. Strike three. Took a little off. That was the changeup, and Bench swings right through it. And De Los Santos punches out his last two. Go to the 8th inning. Mets lead the Astros 4-1.
11: And then they would add two more, but the Astros added one more. Not enough to overcome them. Mets win this one 6-2. Dan Matthews hanging out with you here on the Astros 10th inning show. 713-212-5790 is the number to get in. I got a Don. I got a Dan. I got a couple of spots open for you. Again, if you want to get in at 713-212-5790. But, yeah, not too much good to talk about with this one, because it was Yordan Alvarez as your offense. You got two other guys who got hits, and you weren't able to do much more than that today. And then, I mean, Eniel De Los Santos, he was nice. Talked about him in the first segment. But it was a pretty ho-hum afternoon for the Astros, and ho-hum usually gets you beat, and that's exactly what happened today. Again, 713-212-5790 is the number to get in. Hit you with some post-game clubhouse audio here shortly, but let's keep it going on the phone lines. Don in Cypress. Is Don on the phone? Don, how you doing?
12: Yes, I am. I want to tell you right now, it's time for Trammell to be put down to rest. Anybody that's batting 117, it's time to. Okay, we took Jake Myers that was batting 215. He said his bat was getting slow, so it's time to send him down. So what I don't understand is why are they keeping Trammell up here that's batting 117? And also, why are they continuing to march out Vasquez? I can understand the Vasquez and pitching staff and all this other stuff. We're in a pennant race. We have got to win the division. you're looking at 137 Vasquez. You're looking at 280 Diaz right now that's batting in the month of August. So, I mean, you know, hey, do the math. Why are these guys still up there? Enough is enough. Do your job, because you're not going to have it at the end of the year anyway, so you might as well just go ahead and fight for what you have now, because of the decisions that you're making right now are just totally wrong. I blow it all on Joe. I'm tramping out there, Vasquez and Trammell, and I'll just hang up and listen. Thank you, sir.
11: I appreciate the call, Don. Man, tough calls out there. We're putting guys to pasture now for struggling? That's what we're doing? I mean, I think Taylor Trammell's still got a lot of life in him. Yeah, I guess the month of August hasn't been great, but, I mean, let the man live. Poor guy. But, no, I mean, look, it's not great, but at the same time, Don, and, you know, there was another caller earlier that brought up about other guys being called up. I mean, I was kind of expecting calls like this about Bennett Sousa, but I mean, I get it though too, where, you know, you hear somebody else bring something up, so give a call in. Okay, fine. I mean, I do appreciate when y'all call, and not saying we're going to agree on everything, but I mean, it's exactly what I've continued to say before. Guys, if those guys that are down at AAA were better, they'd be here. I mean, that's really the long and short of it. If they were any better than any of the guys that you currently have in your lineup, they would still be here. And I think that it pretty much tells you exactly what the situation is, where you just don't have much better options at the minor league level. And yes, I get it. Trammell is struggling, but two at the same time. I mean, do you really trust that Joey Loperfido is going to be much better? I mean, I heard somebody mention Lucas Spence earlier. Is he going to be much better? I mean, it's just really kind of what you're running into. And for the season this year, I mean, one guy that it kind of surprises me has not been brought up is Cam Smith. Now, Cam Smith against lefties is hitting 206, and he's got a 708 OPS. So I think that kind of shows you why he is in there a lot more against lefties, and why they're more readily available to giving him a day off against righties, because against righties, he's got a 651 OPS this season, and he's hitting 215. So slightly better batting average, but it's trickling down when it comes to the OPS. So there's your answer on that. But yeah, I mean, look, to bear repeating myself, that's the whole reason that Taylor Trammell is here. And the struggles in the month of August, I get it. Like I said, he's hitting 127 now in the month of August, and you're not getting much out of him there. But, I mean, the only other option I would have possibly said today was maybe you put Lamont Wade Jr. out there. Because the one thing I will say about Lamont Wade Jr., his numbers might not be great, but he puts together an at-bat. He did today. It led to a strikeout against Duarte, but he still got 11 pitches against him. And I would much rather go to a guy over somebody that's hitting 127 right now. That'll at least see some pitches, because you see more pitches, well, then you might give yourself an opportunity to run into one. And Taylor Trammell just does not look like he's giving himself any opportunity to run into one right now. 713-212-5790. My namesake in Clear Lake, Dan. Dan, good evening.
13: Good evening. Hey, Dan. Love your show.
11: Thanks.
13: Here's the question I have for you. I know Imai's got a big fat contract. Okay. So we're stuck with him, and he's not adjusted yet to major league hitting. And also, he was in the Japanese league where they use a ball that's smaller and lighter. To a pitcher, grip is everything. So now he has to grip a larger ball and try to acclimate himself into major leagues that he's never really seen, because he hasn't gone to a farm system of double A, triple A. And so now we're stuck with this guy. He's got his fat contract, granted. Great.
11: Yeah, yeah.
13: Well, you can sit on the bench in the minors with your fat contract. Try someone else. He's wasting a roster spot that we need an arm.
11: I appreciate the call, Dan. I mean, at the AAA level, I don't really know of anybody down there that you can trust. But something that me and Josh C. were talking about, though, during the game is the Cubs have placed Hobie Milner on waivers. I would absolutely take a run at Hobie Milner, because I hate to be the bearer of bad news and to feel this way, but I think that the best days of Bennett Sousa and Brian King are behind them. Hobie Milner would absolutely be an upgrade over either of those guys. So I don't know what the waiver process is in Major League Baseball. If it's record, others have an opportunity before you based off said record. But if you got an opportunity to go after Hobie Milner, I would strongly implore the Astros to do that, because with Sousa right now, you just can't count on him. I mean, exactly as I said on Twitter and I said earlier on in the show, he just can't put hitters away. I mean, that's the problem with him right now. Pretty much the only pitch that he trusts is his slider. And, I mean, today he wasn't able to find enough command with that. A couple of walks and one of those runs comes back and hurts you. So that's a guy that I've been looking to count on in high leverage. And Joe Espada pretty much told you today, I can't count on him in high leverage. So I'm going to give him this and hope that he can kind of go on the Brian Abreu track to getting back to form. And he showed it again today that, no, he can't. The month of August has been a house of horrors for him. It's not good. So there's not only that. With Imai, I'll just go ahead and say it. You don't pitch him tomorrow. I really question if we're going to see Tatsu Imai pitch at all for the rest of this season. Because we did see, again, proof of life, him in the bullpen the other day tossing. But I don't think we saw him tossing today. And then tomorrow, again, where you're not going to probably have De Los Santos, I would think that you're not going to throw Sousa with his struggles right now. And maybe you see Kaiway Dung. But aside from that, I would think that tomorrow would give you a pocket to be able to use Tatsuya Mai. So if they don't, I have serious doubts that he pitches again this season for the Astros. That's just at least a gut feeling at this point. My hunch. It's an opinion at this point. 713-212-5790. Last call for callers. We'll get Craig in the Woodlands. Craig, how you doing?
14: I'm doing great. Well, no, not so much. I called last week. I feel the same way. But, I echo all the previous callers' sentiments. You know, it all starts with the spot up, okay? I looked at the lineup, and we're facing a really good pitcher, so he's going to put a left-handed lineup up there. What did Trammell do for us? Nothing. Absolutely nothing. In fact, that was it wasn't called an error, but I think most of your right fielders in the major leagues would have made that play. Granted, the sun was probably in his eye, and I get that. You know, my second comment, and so I blame a lot of this on the spot up. And we go right back to last year. Where's the sense of urgency? Where's the sense? Oh, you know, we're going to start Sousa, okay? Oh, well, you know, we got to give him a shot. Really? I mean, how many games we got left? 26? Man, we are in a battle right now. And then my last comment is, you know, Pena. I know everybody, oh, Pena, yeah, he's having a great year. He's having a great year. Why can he not lay off the outside slider? If I was pitching, I pitched in high school. If I got one strike on him, I would feed him one outside slider after another. And he's got all the modern technology of looking at every at bat that he's seen, and he still can't see that pitch. It blows my mind. I would not sign Pena. That's all I got.
11: I got you, Craig. The night will get better, my man. The night will get better. Go get you a good dinner. And if you're one to imbibe, maybe a drink or two, not too many, but you'll be able to have a nice Saturday night. Trust me, we'll put this one behind us. But I mean, with Pena, yeah, I mean, a lot of the issues that he had, say in 2023, where he was slider chasing happy, those have started to sprout back up again. So that's unfortunate. But in terms of the pitching decisions today, I mean, again, I told you why I think Joe Espada used Bennett Sousa as an opener. I mean, you do need as many guys that can be able to help you out, because right now, again, as I talked about with Tatsuya Mai, you got a 26-man roster. He's one of those 26. So in effect, you're playing 25 men right now that are available to you if you're not wanting to go to Tatsuya Mai. But then it's also, too, okay, fine, start Tatsuya Mai today. How many first innings have we seen just go completely haywire? You give up three or four runs today, especially against a pitcher like Nolan McLean, the game's over in the first inning. You're not coming back and winning that game. So I think that the thought was right here, and even though the splits would tell you that Sousa is not great against lefties, had quite a few lefties right there. So I don't know. Maybe this is finally like the indication of we need to stop using Bennett Sousa against lefties. Who knows? But it proved it again. And they obviously had an approach of we're taking until we get our pitch. And Jared Young got a good pitch to hit, and he drove in a run with it. And then you, of course, go to Christian Javier, and it's not exactly like Javier has been banged up as a starter either. What Javier gave you in relief today is pretty much what he's been doing as a starter. And you're going to start Ethan Pecco tomorrow. I mean, again, y'all, I'll be honest, in terms of starting pitchers right now, there's about three guys in this entire rotation that you can trust. Hunter Brown, obviously, he proved that last night. Peter Lambert, even though confidence has started to be shaky on him, and Hayden Wesneski. Aside from that, I mean, that's why you had to go bullpen game today, because you are trying to win ball games. And I think Joe Espada going bullpen game today showed you exactly that, because he knew that this team could not fall behind Nolan McLean, and sure enough, tie ball game. So he's able from innings two all the way through seven to be able to settle in, and he did exactly that. And that's why you lose this one 6-2 today. All right, enough of me yapping at you. Let's hear now from Astros manager Joe Espada as part of our postgame clubhouse audio brought to you by Mocarum Injury Lawyers. Here was the skipper just a short time ago up there in Flushing Meadows.
15: A lot of pop-ups, too. He was getting out of pop-up. What's just from their starter?
16: He's actually, you know, he's a good righty. He's tough. Sinker, cutter, really kept the ball balanced. We really had a, you know, outside from that first inning, we just couldn't do much, you know, against them. But, you know, I thought our bats continued to, you know, be competitive. At the end there, we hit four hard balls. So, you know, we stayed in it.
17: How did you evaluate Javier and just kind of the way that fifth inning maybe built?
16: Yeah, it's just trying to get him to, when he gets to that 70, 80 count, we need to get him through that. I think that's a little hump right now where stuff looks really good. Once he gets there, it just looks like the pitches are starting to flatten up and not really have the depth and the finish that we're looking for.
18: I'm sure you were a little worried about Alvarez, but to see him hit one out, just it had been a while since he hit one out. It was nice to just see him on the little
16: one. Yeah, I'm not worried about that.
17: He ripped a single earlier in the game. You think it was a carryover effect with the homer coming in?
16: This guy's a really, really, really good hitter. So if we're going to talk about every time he gets a knock or a homer, he's got, you know, it's a hard game. McLean is a really good pitcher. You know, he hit that rocket of another good right-hander pitcher. You know, it's just, you know, it's a really hard game. And what I love about it is when things are not falling there for him, he always finds a way to get a walk. He always finds a way to be a threat. He always finds a way to keep the line moving. So he's having one heck of a year.
18: You know, start tomorrow?
16: Yes, Pecco.
11: There you go. Ethan Pecco going to get to start tomorrow. Do you want some good news, though? I mean, as I told you, the Mariners lost earlier, so you know they're still four games back of you. And thank you to Jackson Churio and also William Contreras in the bottom of the first inning up there in Milwaukee. Brewers with a 2-0 lead on the Rangers. So let's go Brew Crew. Be able to finish that one off, and the Astros don't give up any ground in the AL West tonight. So I guess that's what we can try to pay attention to and hope for the best in, is for Milwaukee to be able to help you out. But as it stands at the moment, let's get you your AL West standings, your post-game AL West standings, brought to you by Greater Houston Radiation Oncology. With the loss today, Astros fall back to 500, 68-68, but at the moment, they're a game and a half in front of the Texas Rangers, who are 66-69. Told you about the Mariners losing to the Blue Jays. The Mariners have now lost three in a row, and they're now 64-72 on the season, four games back of you. The Athletics are 53-82. They're 14.5 back. And the Angels are cellar dwellers. They are 52-83. And they are currently 15.5 back of the Stros. Your Astros look ahead presented by Marshall Stevenson Elevator. And we invite you to join Chris Gordy tomorrow, 1:00, for Astros on Deck to get you set for the finale of this series up in Queens against the Mets. It's also going to be the end of this New York road trip, and Ethan Pecco going to get to start. No record, 7.88 ERA. Lefty Zach Thornton going to go for New York. And I got to tell you, with some of these Mets pitchers, you're like, how is this team this bad this year? I think every single guy that the Astros will have faced starter-wise in this series is a sub-4 ERA. And Thornton follows right along line with that. He's 3-4 with a 2.88 ERA. So doesn't get much easier tomorrow for this struggling Astros lineup. 29,183 fans at Citi Field see the Astros lose this one 6-2 to the Mets to even up this series. Nolan McLean, strong in those seven innings, gets the win to move to 10-8. Christian Javier, the loss to fall to 1-5. And I saw that the University of Houston alumni group was there. My guy Mike Padet and everybody. And, of course, noted Houston Cougar, part of the Astros beat crew, Brian McTaggart, going out there and taking a picture. I saw the TV people giving them a shout-out. So, my guy Mike Padet and everybody over there. Glad to see they at least got to enjoy the beautiful weather up there in New York. It was just the baseball itself for the hometown club. Not great today. Special thanks to Robert Ford and Steve Sparks for their great work as always. Hopefully, producer, engineer, and all-around great guy Matt Boltz able to find a great dinner tonight up there in the city. And to our J.K. Scott of Sports Talk 790. He's our network producer. Also a great guy. He's Josh C. I'm Dan Matthews for saying good night, Aunt Purse. Good night, Uncle Bob. Stros lose 6-2. I'll talk to you all again Monday morning at 10 as part of the Dan Matthews Show. Until then, enjoy the rest of your weekend. Goodbye now.
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20: We didn't go to school on Friday, and we just laid out by the pool from noon to two. I'm not University of Miami. We'll keep it in the family.
26: I loved as a kid UNLV basketball. Was life for me. Larry Johnson, Stacey Augman. I remember where I was and how hard I cried as a little kid when Duke beat UNLV in the Final Four. I have one videotape in my entire house, one videotape cassette. And it says 103-73 on the side of it. So, like, UNLV beating Duke for the national championship is one of the premier moments of my life. So from the college standpoint, I would take another championship for UNLV, because taking one away from Duke just doesn't matter. Like, Duke just has too many of them. So if we're talking about, yeah, in fact, and even if we were talking about the NFL, like, I've watched the Chiefs win Super Bowls, the Broncos win Super Bowls. I don't care. Take them away from them. I don't care. I just want to see my favorite team win a Super Bowl. I want to win. All right. What's the next one?
27: 1983, I think, was the last one. 1983 for the Raiders. Would you rather wear Crocs to a formal event for all time moving forward, or would you rather have to wear something formal to every casual event moving forward, Anita?
20: Oh, Crocs. That's easy.
26: Oh, man. That's amazing. I love the idea of walking in to Anita's football party in full tux and tails.
20: Like, no.
26: The full tails. Like, the full tux and tails, like, everywhere I go, and, like, a monocle. Like, I want the whole thing. I want people to be weirded out by how formally dressed I am everywhere I go. I'm in on that. Crocs just show a little bit too much people's feet. I don't need that. I don't need that foot action. I don't need to know
20: how I have pretty feet, so I don't. Well, I'm good. Yeah, I'm good with Crocs.
27: I think you're in the minority there, Jason. I think people would rather be underdressed. Overdressed than underdressed. But anyway.
26: Yeah, the airport proves that every time.
27: Yes. Now think about this one. Would you rather have your dream career but hate your coworkers, or love your coworkers and hate your job, Jason?
26: I've been lucky enough to have two dream careers, and I have disliked some of my coworkers along the way. So I'll take that all day. I love doing things that I love more. I can deal with the person more than not liking my career. What do you think?
20: Ditto. Locked up. I know we made the show boring because we've agreed on everything. Really quick, 30 seconds. Tucker or Naylor? Who do I draft as the number one wide receiver on your Raiders team?
26: Tucker. I think Tucker's going to be the guy. Naylor's already getting grief from the coaches. Also, Brock Bowers is really going to be there. And take a flyer on two flyers to take in fantasy. Washington at the running back position, and Meyer is going to have a big year for the tight end position. Thanks, Anita. Keep sticking around with Fox Sports Radio all night long.
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2: 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The Trojans 42-26 winners over San Jose State. Jaden Maiava, three total touchdowns. The day started in Dublin with North Carolina coming back to beat TCU 15-10. Virginia at home walloped NC State 34-8. 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And early second quarter, Hawaii has just scored. Extra point will tie at 7-7 at Stanford.